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1: You turn over to 2 Peter chapter 2 and find the same thing with Lot, that this righteous man, verse 8, in seeing and hearing their unlawful deeds, vexed his righteous soul from day to day. And we live in an ungodly society that's getting very close to Sodom and Gomorrah. And if you aren't careful, it will vex your righteous soul. It will affect the image that you have on the inside. We need to be in the world, but not of the world. We need to unplug from this world. You need to quit listening to the doubt and the unbelief and letting negative pictures being painted on the inside of you of all of these things. Man, that's powerful. I just got a few more scriptures, but anyway, let me hurry through some of this. Acts chapter 27, verse 20, it says, when neither sun nor stars appeared in many days, and no small tempest lay on us, all hope that we should be saved was taken away. You know what that's talking about? All they could see was them drowning. There was no hope. They had no positive imagination. And look at this in verse 21. Acts 27, 21. But after long abstinence, Paul stood forth in the midst of them and said, sirs, ye should have hearkened unto me and not have loosed from Crete and have gained this harm and this loss. But he goes on to relate how an angel appeared unto him and God told him he was going to save his life. He would appear before Caesar in Rome, and God had given him the life of all of the people on the ship with him. But notice, after long abstinence. In other words, Paul's hope was gone too. I mean, there was no way in the natural to see a positive end to this. But Paul, how did he get his hope back? Long abstinence from the natural and focusing upon the supernatural and seeking God. And I'm sure that what he did was go back to some of the promises God had given him. God had appeared unto him in Jerusalem and said, Paul, you will stand before Caesar and you will go to Rome. And he wasn't at Rome yet. He had a word to stand on. And he let that word paint a picture. And he was looking at the physical, natural things and saying, how is this going to happen with this? But he was looking again. He was lifting up his eyes and looking beyond the natural. He was seeing into the supernatural. God, how am I getting to Rome if this ship is destroyed and everybody dies? And he was dealing with this, and he just withdrew himself from all of the natural things that focuses our attention on the wrong things, and he put his attention on God. And that's how you get your hope back. There needs to be an abstinence from this world, an unplugging from this world. We need to focus our attention on God. And if you do that, and if you focus, if you look up steadfastly into heaven like Stephen did when he was being stoned. And if you look steadfastly and say, God, I know that there is a way to accomplish what you've called me to do. And you keep looking with your heart, you will eventually see. God will give you a hope. He will show you how he's going to bring these things to pass. Man, that's powerful. That's powerful. It not only saved Paul's life, it saved everybody else's life. Man, there's just so many scriptures here. I'm just going to read these. Well, if I can't do that. I was going to say I was going to just read them and not comment, but that's a lie. So I'll just quit. Man, praise God. I tell you, God has given us more than enough equipment to be able to succeed. There's no reason. Let me rephrase that. There are reasons, but there is no excuse for us not succeeding. There are reasons. I mean, everything in this world is coming against you. Satan has more than enough people to criticize your vision and to discount you and to tell you this is crazy. And he doesn't just use, you know, totally demonic people, people who are your enemies. He'll use your own dog to bite you. I mean, he'll come against you through the people who love you the most and think that they mean well, and they'll couch it with, oh, I love you, but. And I mean, Satan will just parade all kinds of people by you to kill your vision. But nobody can kill your vision without your consent and cooperation. It's up to you. You can keep this thing alive. You can meditate on the Word day and night, and then you will have good success and you will prosper. It's up to you. You can do this. God wants to do this. God of all hope, fill you with all joy and peace in believing. This is part of God's ministry to you. And God wants to do this. And I just want to encourage you that God wants to fill you with hope. He wants to get the vision on the inside of you so strong that nobody can overcome it. But it takes your cooperation. And I think that if you understand what I've talked about how that your imagination is an important part of your hope, and if you start nurturing that, and also recognize the negative, that if you're watching something else contrary to your vision, that's going to decrease your imagination. It'll pull your imagination in the wrong direction. You don't need to picture anything that is contrary to what God is speaking to you. Just don't let it happen.

says, no weapon formed against you will prosper. And then it says, and no tongue that rises against you in judgment shall prosper. There is a linkage here again. The way that Satan comes against you, one of his strongest weapons is words. Death and life is not only in the power of your tongue, it's in the power of every tongue. Every broadcast you watch, every news you listen to, every word that you read, every song that you sing, anything that has words in it can be a weapon against you. It'll come against your standards and against what God said for you. And how do you deal with that? It says you shall condemn. You can't say, oh God, please have all of these people quit speaking death over me. That's not how you deal with it. What you do is you condemn it. You declare that thing unfit. You stop it. Words are powerful. Words are like seeds. And if you let a word enter into you, it immediately starts germinating. And if you, because you don't want to be offensive, because you don't want to possibly be considered rude or whatever, you just let people speak death over you, speak death over your vision, counter your faith, and you don't say anything, and then you go home and 2 or 3 hours later, you start trying to dig that seed up, it's already started rooting. It's already started releasing its death and its power in your life. But I found that the moment somebody counters my faith, I just sit there and condemn it right then. And I try and be as nice and tactful about it as I can be, which is not very tactful. I don't try and be mean, but you know what? I just don't allow people to go speaking death over me and speaking that things don't work. I just condemn it right then. I already gave that example about the doctor who said I had a serious heart problem. And I said, that's a lie. That wasn't real tactful, but I have done better at other times. But you just need to condemn it right then. Just stop. And when people speak something contrary, just say, no, I don't receive that. That's not what I'm believing. Counter it with something positive. And you know, if you'll do it right then when you get by yourself, you don't have to spend 30 minutes praying in tongues and call somebody for prayer and agreement and spend 5 hours in the Word trying to get your mind over their negative thoughts. You just deal with it the moment you hear it, and you don't ever let the thing take root on the inside of you, and end the deal right there. It's just over. But there's a lot of people that will not take a stand like that. I might offend somebody. I can guarantee you, you'll offend somebody. I can guarantee it. But it's well worth it. It's well worth it. You've got to stand and you've got to protect that image. You need words paint pictures. Don't let words paint a negative picture in your imagination. Don't see yourself failing. Don't accept those words. Don't speak those words. Don't curse yourself and don't let anybody else curse you. And if you would go out and just take what we've talked about this week and meditate in this, I can guarantee you that you would see success. You would see what you see on the inside come to pass on the outside if you don't let somebody shoot down your vision. If you don't let life get in the way. And you can do it. It's up to you. Amen? That's good news, isn't it? Father, we love you and we just thank you for these truths. Thank you, Father. Thank you, Father, for the truth of the Word of God. Thank you, Father, for our ability to see with our heart, to see beyond just the physical and see into the spiritual realm. And Father, I pray that this ability that is laid dormant in some people or only working negatively, Father, I believe that this week they've been stirred up to begin to take your word and see with their heart the word of God come into pass. Father, I believe that. I believe that people are going to go out of here with renewed vision. People that have only thought negatively and have never used their imagination in a positive way, I believe that that's turning around and that people are going to start dreaming and seeing your perfect will for their life come to pass. Father, we thank you for that. And we just praise you that there's going to be a lot of really great results come from this conference.

0: Thank you, Father, for every person who's come, for every person who has helped minister to people, and we give you the glory. Thank you, Holy Spirit, for all that you've done in our lives.
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0: In my previous talks this week, I've established the following facts concerning faith. First, faith is the one thing that is essential in relating to God. Second, faith relates us to the invisible, eternal world. Third, faith is in the heart, whereas hope is in the mind. Fourth, faith is the only basis of righteous living. In my talk today, I'm going to deal with the opposite of faith, that is, unbelief. I'll be giving you some serious warnings about the danger of unbelief. The main passage that we look at today is found in Hebrews. It begins at Hebrews chapter 3, verse 7, and continues on into the fourth chapter and the third verse. So I'm going to be reading a substantial passage from Hebrews, commencing at chapter 3, verse 7, going on to chapter 4, verse 3. The whole theme of this passage that I'm going to read is a warning against the dangers of unbelief. The writer of Hebrews quotes substantially from Psalm 95 and bases his warning on what the psalmist says there in Psalm 95. Now I'll read the passage from Hebrews and then I'll give you some comments on it. Therefore, just as the Holy Spirit says, today if you hear his voice, do not harden your hearts, as when they, that's Israel, provoked me, as in the day of trial in the wilderness, where your fathers tried me by testing me, and saw my works for 40 years. Therefore I was angry with this generation, and said, they always go astray in their heart, and they did not know my ways. As I swore in my wrath, they shall not enter my rest. Take care, brethren, lest there should be in any one of you an evil, unbelieving heart in falling away from the living God. But encourage one another day after day, as long as it is still called today, lest any of you be hardened by the deceitfulness of sin. For we have become partakers of Christ, if we hold fast the beginning of our assurance firm until the end, while it is said, today, if you hear his voice, do not harden your hearts, as when they provoked me. For who provoked him when they had heard? Indeed, did not all those who came out of Egypt led by Moses? And with whom was he angry for 40 years? Was it not with those who sinned, whose bodies fell in the wilderness? And to whom did he swear that they should not enter his rest, but to those who were disobedient? And so we see they were not able to enter because of unbelief. Therefore let us fear, lest, while a promise remains of entering his rest, any of you should seem to have come short of it. For indeed we have good news preached to us, just as they also. But the word they heard did not profit them, because it was not united by faith in those who heard. Another translation says, because it was not combined with faith in those who heard. For we who have believed enter that rest, just as he has said, as I swore in my wrath, they shall not enter my rest. Now let's look at some of the implications of what the writer of Hebrews says. Going back to verse 7, he says, today, if you hear his voice, the central issue, the thing on which everything revolves, is hearing or not hearing God's voice. The key to faith is hearing God's voice. The reason for unbelief is not hearing God's voice. Then it goes on, verse 8, do not harden your hearts. So the result of not hearing God's voice is a hardening of our hearts in unbelief. And then we see that in verse 10, therefore I was angry with this generation. Unbelief makes God angry. It provokes him to wrath. And in verse 12, the writer of Hebrews says to us, take care, brethren, lest there should be in any one of you an evil, unbelieving heart. In other words, all this applies to us. We're not exempt from these dangers. We need these warnings. And then it says also, an evil, unbelieving heart. Bear in mind that an unbelieving heart is an evil heart. It causes us to fall away from the living God. And then in verse 13, but encourage one another day after day. So we have an obligation to encourage one another to go on believing and to be continually warning one another against the dangers of unbelief, watching lest anyone fail and fall into the same example of unbelief. And then in verse 15 we notice the repetition of the word today, which goes like a theme through these words. Today means now. It's dangerous to postpone our response. The longer we put off listening and obeying, the harder it becomes to do. One of the remarkable things about Abraham was that whenever God spoke to him, he obeyed promptly. It's much easier to obey promptly than to obey after a long interval. So remember, the message is today, today, today. Verses 16 and 17, we see again, unbelief provokes God and makes him angry. He was angry with a whole generation because they didn't believe him. And then verse 19, I want to read that. So we see that they, that's Israel, were not able to enter their inheritance because of unbelief. The one basic cause that kept Israel from their God-given inheritance was unbelief. The same cause will keep us from our inheritance today. Beginning at chapter 4, verse 1, let us fear. The writer of Hebrews applies it to us today. He says, let's take heed to this lesson. Let's not be careless or slack or indifferent. Let us fear. And then he says in verse 2 of chapter 4, the word preached did not profit them because it was not combined with faith. In other words, it takes faith to bring out the benefits of God's word in our life. You could say that faith is like a catalyst. When it's there, it releases the benefits of God's word into our life. But when it's not there, we don't receive the benefits of God's word. God's word can come to us, but it doesn't do us good. It doesn't accomplish God's purposes of blessing because it's not combined with faith. It takes faith to make the word of God do its work in our lives. And then the last point there, for we who have believed enter that rest. True faith brings us into rest. Do you have that rest of faith as I speak to you now? Have you met those conditions, or are you in danger of being like those Israelites who didn't hear God's voice, who hardened their heart, and because of their unbelief, they missed all that God had for them? What a tragedy if that should happen to you and me today. And yet the writer of Hebrews makes it very clear that it can happen, and indeed that it will happen if we don't take care, if we're not diligent. If we read on a little further in that fourth chapter of Hebrews to the 11th verse, we come to what I might call the practical application of all that we've been saying. The writer says, let us therefore be diligent to enter that rest, lest anyone fall through following the same example of disobedience. You've probably heard me say, when you find a therefore in the Bible, you want to find out what it's there for. So that verse begins with a therefore. Let us therefore be diligent to enter that rest. The point of the therefore is, let's not go astray the same way as the Israelites did in the Old Testament. Let's guard ourselves against unbelief. Let's be very diligent. Let's apply ourselves to walking in faith, conserving our faith, cultivating our faith, strengthening one another's faith, encouraging one another. Let's forever so much not make the same terrible and tragic error that Israel made through unbelief. And notice that unbelief ultimately always leads to disobedience. In the end of chapter 3, it says they couldn't enter because of unbelief. But in chapter 4 it says they fell because of disobedience. Bear that in mind. There's a direct connection between unbelief and disobedience. As I bring this talk today to a close, I just want to reinforce for you the importance of hearing and obeying God's voice. This is one main theme of Scripture. I'm just going to read a few passages of Scripture that emphasize it. Exodus 15:26, the Lord said to Israel, "If you will give earnest heed to the voice of the Lord, and do what is right in His sight, and give ear to His commandments, and keep all His statutes, I will put none of the diseases on you which I've put on the Egyptians, for I, the Lord, am your healer." I would say that's the basic requirement for knowing the Lord as your healer. It's giving earnest heed to His voice. Deuteronomy 28, verses 1 and 2. "Now it shall be, if you will diligently listen to the voice of the Lord your God, being careful to do all His commandments which I command you today, the Lord your God will set you on high above all the nations of the earth, and all these blessings shall come upon you and overtake you, if you will obey the Lord your God." What's the key to all the blessings? If you will diligently listen to the voice of the Lord. And then in the New Testament, Jesus says precisely the same in John 10:27. "My sheep hear my voice, and I know them, and they follow me." What's the mark of being a follower of Jesus? What's the distinctive and basic requirement? It's hearing His voice. Only if we hear His voice can we follow Him. So remember, faith comes by hearing the voice of the Lord. Time is up for today. I'll be back with you again at this same time next week, Monday through Friday. Next week, I'll continue with this theme of faith.
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3: Well, you said on yesterday's programme that the gospel is a package. Life, love, power and miracles. And that's what we were reading about in Acts chapter 5. We saw how after the death of Ananias and Sapphira that many were afraid to join the church, but yet the church grew and grew. But we're about to hear that there was persecution ahead.
4: Yeah, well, you see, that goes with the territory. Because the more life, the more opposition. The more life, the greater the persecution. And of course, one of the reasons why people therefore perhaps don't want more life is because they don't want the persecution. But Jesus was persecuted constantly throughout his ministry. So were the apostles. So was the New Testament church. So is the church in China. And where is the church growing fastest? Where is the greatest field of evangelism in the world today? China. Where are more people being saved every day than any other part of the world? China. Why? Because there's more life and vibrancy in the underground churches there. Greater opposition, but the opposition cannot prevent the kingdom from being extended. So, there ought to be more persecution of the church in the West. But at present, what is there to persecute? I mean, if the church is not confronting the world with the claims of God upon their lives, why should the world take any notice? See, the church has become a symbol of ridicule. And you get all these kind of television programs and soaps and so on where the clergy are figures of fun, where the church is a figure of fun. I think that's highly offensive. You know, some people say, oh, well, we should be able to laugh at ourselves. No, come on. Jesus Christ loves his church because it's his body. Are you telling me that should be a figure of fun? I mean, something so terrible has happened, really, that we as the Church of Jesus Christ even tolerate that.
3: Colin, just explain, why is Satan so determined to persecute and destroy the church?
4: Well, where there is the life of which we've been speaking, Satan is losing people by the bucket load. I mean, so many people are coming out of the dominion of darkness into the kingdom of the Son he loves. But of course, if that isn't happening, then he doesn't need to stir up persecution and opposition. But where? I mean, I've experienced persecution all the way through my ministry. And unfortunately, a lot of the opposition has come from Christians, not from the world. Because where there is life and where you start saying the kind of things I'm saying, see, a lot of people probably don't like what I've been saying this week, but it's got to be said. And I can remember I had a meeting many, many years ago with a number of bishops from the Anglican Church, and they said to me, Colin, we don't like the things that you're saying, but we know they need to be said. And you see, that's the thing. Somebody needs to say these things because actually this is the word of the Lord. This is what the scriptures teach us. So while we try to cosset ourselves from the truth, from the reality of what we're supposed to be as born-again believers and as the Church of Jesus Christ, then the more we cosset ourselves, the more we're actually cosseting ourselves from the truth and the less life that we will radiate. So there isn't much for the enemy to persecute. You see, I was saying to a group of people just a couple of days ago that the body of Christ is not a title for the church in Scripture. It's a description of the church. It's the body of people that are living the Christ life together, because nobody can live fully and manifest all the ministry of Jesus in himself. But together, that's what we're to be doing as the church. So to say that the local church is an expression of the body of Christ should be a description of the way those people are living. They are demonstrating the Christ life, and the love of Christ, the life of Christ, the power of Christ, the authority of Christ is being manifested in that church and will inevitably come into direct conflict with the standards of the world. It's not that one is going out of the way to stir up that opposition. It's just that Jesus found it was inevitable, but the opposition began actually not with the world, but with the religious people that felt threatened and jealous of his ministry. And the New Testament church found exactly the same. There was opposition first from the religious people, but then also from the world. Because what was happening in the church was a confrontation, really, to the religious people that were just trying to find a nice, comfortable religious way of life, and was confrontation to the world where people did not want to acknowledge the sovereignty and the lordship of Jesus Christ.
3: And nothing has changed, because exactly the same thing is happening today. We have to understand our enemy, though, don't we? So is it the same spirit that's coming from both religious opposition and from worldly opposition?
4: Yes. I mean, I was talking to a pastor who came to see me last week, and I'd heard about his church. I'd never visited it, but I'd heard about his church because it was a church that was growing very rapidly and people were speaking very well of this church. And he was saying that the church had grown to 400, 450 people. And they had an attack from this Leviathan spirit that I was speaking about a few months ago on this program. And the whole church went from about 450 down to 150. And you know, we had to withstand that spirit ourselves. So he came to see me and said, you know, well, the major problem was over in his church, but how should they now proceed to see the building up of the church and to withstand any further attacks from the enemy? Now, you see, that's typical, that where there is something that is being powerful and is beginning to have an impact on the world, the enemy is going to move against it. And the way he does that is to seek to cause division in the leadership among people of influence. And I mean, that's where the attack started with us. Other churches that I've known, that's where the attack started. That's where the attack started in his church. And you just see, well, the enemy's playing the same tune in many different places at this time. And I posted something on our website about this Leviathan spirit, and we've had, you know, people downloading that. I mean, I don't know what the latest figures are, but many, many people have been downloading it. We've had letters and correspondence from people saying that they're so thankful for that because now they understand what has been happening in their churches. Because these are churches that have begun to experience a real move of God, and then suddenly it seems all this opposition is happening even within the church. Well, now that's a direct attack from the enemy, because he perceives when a church is really having impact on his territory. People are being saved, lives are being transformed, people are being healed, and the enemy doesn't like it. So, okay, that's no excuse for us to say, well, we don't want to stir up things like that. We'll just go about our calm life. Wait a minute. What is the Christian life about? What is God's calling on our life? To seek first the kingdom. What did Jesus send the disciples out to do? Go and preach the gospel of the kingdom. Go and heal the sick, raise the dead, cleanse the lepers, cast out demons. Freely you have received, freely give. This is the business of the church. This is what we're to be doing. So, you know, we can't opt out. We can't, you know, say, well, I'm not going to have anything to do with that. This is the calling of God upon his church. And the great thing, Julia, is that as we take our calling seriously, so the Holy Spirit will be working in us and among us to really see the victory of the Lord Jesus Christ. And the interesting thing is we are now seeing the beginnings of what I believe are going to be a very, very significant move of the Spirit here in Kingdom Faith. And this follows on directly after this spiritual attack that we had. And I've often seen that's the case, not only here but in other places. When the enemy gets wind, not just of what is happening, but what is about to happen. How does he know? Can he foresee the future? No. But he hears what people are saying. You see, he's not privy to all of our plans and the plans of God, but he and his minions, they can hear what people are saying. And he says, right, these people are getting serious. Something is happening here. These people know that the Spirit of God is about to do something really important. Let's try to prevent it. But in the name of Jesus, he will not be allowed to prevent it. And we take authority over him and his word and say, no way, Jose, you are not going to prevent the Spirit of God doing what he has planned and purposed amongst us.
3: And is that how a church protects itself from religious
4: persecution? Yes, because we have got the spirit of truth. You can't stop the persecution, but we've got the shield of faith with which we can quench all the fiery darts of the enemy. And I believe, you see, that the reason why I'm mentioning this now is perhaps there's pastors and other people from other churches say, well, wait a minute, our church has been going under attack like that. Well, come on, you've got to get involved now in the spiritual warfare and the spiritual victory so that you don't see a massive exodus from your church and the enemy attacking what is becoming a vital work of God in your community. So I believe it's very important that we understand that it's even in the lives of what you would say were good Christians, nice people, that like the spiritual opposition that happened in the time of the Acts of the Apostles, and we'll have to come on to this next week now, it's not time today, but this is where the enemy attacks. Nice people, you would say, well, you know, they're lovely people. What's going on here? Well, pride gets in, jealousy gets in, people want position, they want prestige, they want, you know, all kinds of things. And God's order gets disrupted, and that's when the enemy can work.
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1: At a conference recently, I was asked to name the greatest influences in my life. Other members of the panel mentioned a number of famous speakers and leaders whose respect I deeply share, but they were not the people I named in my answer. My greatest mentors are those who are closest to me. Many of us wish that we could be mentored by the greats, and in some ways we can. While we may not be able to sit and chat with them, we can hear about their secrets to success in their books and sermons. But true change doesn't come from those who stand at a distance. Real growth happens in the context of relationship, where, as Proverbs says, iron sharpens iron. Those attitudes, habits, and mindsets that can only be challenged by those who love and believe in us, the ones God has placed in our lives to grow us into our full potential. The best place to find a mentor is to look right in front of you. It's usually a lot more challenging than sitting in an audience, but the impact is worth it. You're listening to Tanya Harris of GodConversations.com.

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1: Hi, I'm Dudley Anderson. Jim Burke, the head of new products division of Johnson & Johnson,

and faith is being sure of what we cannot yet see. God tracking is a risky business, but unless we walk by faith and not by sight, we will not grow in life. So continue to acknowledge the Lord in all you do, and no matter how many mistakes you may make, He will still direct your paths. God tracking is never quitting the faith walk. 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
1: Had a bad experience on drugs, overdosed. Came round in hospital, came out of hospital. My mind was broken. Panic attacks, thinking I was dying. But over a six-month period, I heard a small voice saying, trust in God. First and second time, I said, I don't need God. I can sort this out myself. But my wife said to me, you have to trust in somebody. She wasn't talking about God. She knew I was going through torment. She said, you must trust in someone. And I had a bath that night. Thought, who can I trust? Went through a list of people in my mind. But a little voice said again, trust in God. I said, I'll trust in you, God, if I go mad or I die. I trust in you. Said a prayer. And the power of God and a joy came upon me. All my anxieties left me, my torment. And I knew there was a God. Found a Bible soon after and gave my life to Jesus. Was full of joy, never slept for a full week. My wife said, are you okay? You haven't slept for three or four nights. I said, I'm full of joy, full of joy. There's a God.
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1: 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I've broken God's laws, and so have you. But God says, I love you, I love you, I love you. I'll forgive you, I'll have mercy on you, I'll pardon you. I'll bring to you the peace and the joy and the happiness that you found missing in all the other things you've been doing.
2: God's love and mercy are given to us when we come to Him through faith in Jesus Christ. 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
1: Welcome to Everyday Moments with Joyce Meyer. What does it mean to follow God? I'm sure most of us have come up with our own ideas as to what it means, but Joyce has two simple steps. That's it. Here's today's Everyday Moment.
2: Well, I believe that following God takes two steps. The first step is to listen to the voice of God. The second step is to obey what He calls you to do. Now, obviously, if you're going to recognize the voice of God, then you need to know the Word of God, because what God speaks to you is always going to be in agreement with His Word. And so learn the Word, do what God tells you to do, and I'm telling you, your life is going to radically change. God says to us, if you will, then I will. The promises of God are for whosoever will. Well, whosoever will what? Whosoever will obey what God is telling them to do. You know, I'm always amazed more and more when I read the Bible. It's a very simple book. It basically says, if you do this, you'll be blessed. And if you do this, you're going to be cursed. If you obey me, you're going to be blessed. You're going to have peace. You're going to have joy. You're going to have abundance. You'll have good relationships. If you don't do what I tell you to, then everything that you touch is going to be a problem. So make a decision today. I'm going to pray and I'm going to obey.
1: If you'd like more information about the ministry, please visit joycemeyer.org. And as you go, keep in mind that God desires for you to have an enjoyable life every day, every moment.
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1: What was the last Bible verse you committed to memory? 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What scripture is written on your heart? 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I realize that doesn't sound very sophisticated or intellectual, but believe me, God's book is full of powerful ammunition. Question is, are you armed for the battle? 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

0: 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So what are you going to say about that then?
1: Whoopee!
0: Yes, I thought so. Okay, so what's on offer? Firstly, there's Easy Does It, with music to relax to. A put your feet up and let the world go by moment. Then there's Jazz, Jazz and Blues, for people who just love the creativity of jazz and the down-to-earth lyrics of the blues. I mean, what's not to like? So when can you hear these shows on Branch FM? Well, Jazz, Jazz and Blues is on every Monday evening at 8 p.m. and Easy Does It can be heard every Sunday evening at 7:30 p.m. And with both shows lifting high the name of Jesus, including a few encouraging thoughts from yours truly, you'll be more than welcome.

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1: We know that God speaks, but how do we know it's Him? When we know someone's personality, we're in a better position to recognize their voice. The problem is, we haven't always had a clear picture of what God is like. In history, the Israelites often confused Him with other gods in the ancient Near East pantheon. They thought God was ruthless and moody rather than merciful and kind. They thought He'd be satisfied with fear-driven rituals rather than changes in behavior. Like the Israelites, we can get confused about what God sounds like. We associate God's voice with fear and guilt. We mix up God's heart for our own and end up making claims to revelation that sound nothing like Him. So what did God do to clear up the picture? He sent a person, a living, breathing representation of who He is. Jesus is the very image of the invisible God, God's Word in the flesh. Everything Jesus said showed us what God is like. Everything Jesus did expressed God's nature. What does God sound like then? He sounds exactly like Jesus. You're listening to Tanya Harris of GodConversations.com.

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2: Hi, I'm Dudley Anderson. Ever faced a situation where you've wondered how could this ever work out for the good? Paul often did, like the time after completing his first missionary trip, he made plans to return to the churches that he'd planted. He intended to travel with Barnabas, but Barnabas wanted to take John Mark along. Paul had a problem with this because Mark had previously deserted them. This caused conflict between Paul and Barnabas, so in Barnabas's place, Paul took a young friend along with him on his second trip. This friend's name was Timothy. God raised this young man up to be the overseer of the first mega church ever, the Church of Ephesus, and resulted in the writing of two Bible books, 1 and 2 Timothy. Out of conflict came purpose. If you face conflict today, continue to acknowledge God and He will turn your seemingly bad circumstances into something good. God Tracking is making God's most of your bad situation. Find out more at godtracker.co.uk.

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2: Why do you believe in God?
3: I came down here from Africa because something to do with politics. My parents were killed and my life was in danger as well because I was next. My whole family had been killed and they had actually jailed me. I was supposed to be killed, I think, in 7 days. But I prayed to God and I asked him if I lived tomorrow, I'd praise his name every day. One of the gentlemen down there helped me out, and that's how I found my way to England. I'd never been to England before, and I didn't even know I was coming to England. I've got so many instances where I know God has been there, and God has answered my prayers. And just even walking into church, the church we walked into and met a family. My son's got grandparents, which I thought he would never have in his whole life. He's loved and I'm loved. I thought I would. It's just too much for me. From the time I became a Christian, I feel like I'm carrying God with me wherever I go because I feel confident and I feel the power of God that if I drop dead today, I know I would go for eternal life.
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2: Jesus Christ said, "Straight is the gate and narrow is the way which leadeth unto life, and few there be that find it." When I board an airplane, I want the pilot to be precise. In fact, I wouldn't care if he's a fanatic on the subject. And it's interesting that so many people think the Lord is less particular about saving their souls than he is about the temperature. Water always freezes at 32, boils at 212. If God is not haphazard in nature, he certainly isn't slipshod in the matter of eternal life. He says, enter at the narrow gate. And that gate is the cross where Christ died for your sins. That is the gate, the cross and the resurrection.
3: You enter that narrow gate that Mr. Graham speaks about when you come to Jesus Christ by faith. 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
1: A friend of mine often talks about what the universe is telling her. She sees cues in her circumstances that work to point her in the right direction. I've often said that if she were to substitute the word God with universe, we would sound the same. We both acknowledge the presence of unseen forces working to guide our lives. But there's a very important difference between God and the universe. While the God of the Bible certainly has power, he reveals himself in a different way. When he showed himself to the prophet Elijah, it wasn't in the force of the wind, the earthquake, or a fire. God chose to reveal himself as a voice that showed concern for Elijah's well-being, a voice that had a specific plan for his life. The difference is language. It's what makes God personal and knowable. Ultimately, God showed us just how personal he is by incarnating as Jesus, a man who walked and talked with people and related personally to them. Our God is powerful, but more than that, he wants us to hear his voice. He wants us to know him. 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
1: Hello, I'm Dudley Anderson. Through the prophet Jeremiah, God once said, I know the plans I have for you, declares the Lord, plans to prosper you and not to harm you, plans to give you a hope and a future. Indeed, a word to a nation many years ago, but recorded in the Bible for all time to all people who acknowledge Yahweh as Lord. Now, the truth of this prophecy is, it is God who knows his plans for us, but we don't, not until we track them, that is. Although we can't know the future, we're often called to make decisions today that affect tomorrow. But as we know that God knows his plans for us, when you come to the crossroads in your life's walk, acknowledge the Lord who has foreknowledge of your tomorrow's secrets, and then simply trust his plans for your future. God Tracking is making decisions based upon his foreknowledge of your tomorrow. 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

0: Why do you believe in God?
1: I have a disability. I have two artificial legs and one artificial arm. When I was 15, I got into a group of lads who basically wanted to be my friend for the wrong reasons. They'd get me to steal things, and I ended up in prison. I got a four-year sentence, but amazingly, I only did 6 days of my four-year sentence. It was in 1991. I was in Armley Prison. There is nowhere on my record that I've been in prison, and that's amazing. That doesn't happen. So I came out of prison and thought, I need to find different friends. I need to do something different. I knew a guy from church. He started to take me to Christian stuff. And this guy came and spoke, and it was just everything he said was like, he's talking about me, he's talking about me. And I just felt this power over me of like everything I'd done, all the wrong things I'd done, just go away. And for the first time, I felt loved. And afterwards, I says, oh, I need to talk to you, Lee. Something's happened. I says, I just feel so different. And he says, oh, that's God, mate. I'll never forget that. And for the first time ever, I felt love. And I've been a Christian 7 years. I'm now a youth worker for my church. And I have a friendship with God. And I just know God's real.
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1: Richard was saved at a Billy Graham crusade a number of years ago, so he was delighted to share his story at a crusade in Indianapolis.
2: As a rebellious teenager and with a great emptiness in my heart, as Billy started to speak, I felt my heart begin to open to the message of God's redeeming love in Christ Jesus. And it was like water to a thirsty, dying man. The crowd was too large for anyone to be able to go forward, so we were asked to raise our hands. And so, reluctantly, with apprehension and great fear, I timidly raised my hand, and Christ did come in. And the emptiness was filled with his presence.
1: We're the Billy Graham Evangelistic Association. 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
1: Welcome to Everyday Moments with Joyce Meyer. So how many excuses are you making for not doing something you know you should be doing? Well, maybe it's time to be obedient and do it. 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
2: You know, we often make excuses for why or why not we're not doing something that God has put on our heart to do. And you know, many times if we don't want to obey God, then the easiest thing in the world to do is just make an excuse, you know? An excuse is just a reason stuffed with a lie. It's really not, you know, it doesn't really get us off the hook with God. It just temporarily makes us feel like that we're excused from doing what God asks us to do. And what I think that we need to do is we need to make sure that we are good stewards and that we're doing the very best that we can with what God has given us. And we need to be obedient to God. We don't need to worry about what we can't do. We need to do what we can do. And remember that when God puts something on your heart, He's never going to ask you to do something that you're not able to do. I think one of the big mistakes that people make is God asks them to do something, and they just think, oh, no, not that. I'm not ready for that, or that's too much for me, or I can't handle that. Well, God knows what you can and can't handle. And once again, remember, He's never going to ask you to do something without giving you the strength to do it. So walk in obedience. You'll be a happier person.
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1: Recently, I found myself touring some of the most stunning churches in Europe. The beauty and grandeur of those hallowed buildings is overwhelming. 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Often they took 100 years to build so that the workers themselves would never see the finished product. Today, those buildings stand as monuments to their excellence and hard work. Often when we think of building the church, we think of bricks and mortar. We think of programs and services and the venues that house them. But when Jesus instituted the church, he never envisaged a building. The church has always been about people, a gathering of those who follow Jesus. So building his church is all about building people, the greatest of all monuments to God's grace. It's something all of us can do. Let's build one another with strength and encouragement. Let the great buildings of yesterday inspire us to apply the same effort to building the people that fill them today. 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
1: Hello, I'm Dudley Anderson. How long those 9 months seemed waiting for the birth of my children. I longed for that big day when Corin would say, "I think it's time," and we'd have to grab that pre-packed carry-on and rush off to the hospital. I remember the moment when I first felt that little kick from inside her womb. The joy! There's life in that lump yet. Then it happened. Just about to get into bed one night, Corin said, "I think my water's just broke." Quickly, we changed out of our pajamas, grabbed a Haldol and toothbrush. My wife's time had come. See, no one knows exactly when a baby will be born or the moment that life will end. No one knows exactly when he or she will meet their life's partner or the timing of any other great event in life. The scripture says, "In his heart a man plans his course, but the Lord determines his steps." Proverbs 16, verse 9. God tracking is living by God's timing. Subscribe to the e-devotional tracker at godtracker.co.uk.

0: Why do you believe in God?
1: I'm trained as a scientist. Things like all the natural order in the world, like plants give out oxygen, which we breathe in, and give out carbon dioxide, which plants use to create more oxygen. It all suggests a creator to me, so therefore there's a God. And like a human person as well, there's so much intricate complexity there. Yet this miraculous thing happens that becomes a person. So I got to the point where I thought, yeah, I do believe in God, but then so what if you believe in God? And then reading John's Gospel, I came into contact with Jesus, found out about his death on a cross and then amazing resurrection, coming back to life. I just got to the point where I thought God didn't do all this for nothing. He did it for a reason. He did it because everybody needs him. He did it because I need him. And sort of on that basis, that because God thinks it's important that I know Jesus, I took him at his word, and that's how I became a Christian.
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1: He was one of the most religious men in the Bible, a Pharisee.
2: Franklin Graham, talking about that religious leader who came to Jesus under the cover of darkness, Nicodemus.
1: And he came to Jesus, and Jesus said, Nicodemus, it's not enough. You've got to be born again. And I'm here to tell you, I don't care how religious you are. You may have been raised Catholic. You may be Baptist. You may be Presbyterian, a Methodist, or Assemblies of God, Pentecostal, whatever you are. I'm here to tell you, religion's not going to save you. I'm not talking about religion. I'm talking about a faith today in God's Son, the Lord Jesus Christ. Trusting Him by faith and asking Him to come into your heart, into your life, to cleanse you, to change you. Letting Him be the Lord of your life. Will you do that today?
2: Will you respond to Franklin's invitation and trust in Jesus Christ by faith as your Savior? We're the Billy Graham Evangelistic Association. To learn more about having a personal relationship with Jesus Christ, go online to billygraham.org.

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1: Welcome to Everyday Moments with Joyce Meyer. Do you put restrictions and limits on your life? Are you afraid of really enjoying your life to its fullest? Well, in today's Everyday Moment, Joyce talks about living an abundant and contagious life.
2: Did you know that God wants all of us to live a large, abundant life in Him? That's what the Bible says. One that is overflowing and splashing on everyone else. One that is contagious. I believe that we should have a life that is so great that when people see what God is doing for us, through us, that they're going to also want to have a relationship with God through Jesus Christ. I believe that God wants us to live an abundant life. In John 10:10, the Bible says the thief comes only to kill, steal, and destroy. But Jesus said, I came that you might have and enjoy your life and have it in abundance to the full until it overflows. Another scripture that I'm thinking of is Ephesians 3:20, that God is able to do exceedingly abundantly above and beyond all that we could ever dare to hope, ask, or think according to His power that worketh in us. Actually, God wants to bless us and make us a blessing. So I don't believe that we have to have limited thinking and limited living. We need to believe God for His perfect will in our life and be willing to do what He wants us to do with what we have.
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3: 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And that because Jesus was crucified and then rose again, I have the hope of eternal salvation. 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
2: The world is chock full of folks who would quickly give up. Have you noticed that? Hi, I'm Chuck Swindoll. Those people are the type that sit back with folded arms, deep frowns, and skeptical stares. Their favorite phrases are, "Why try? Just give up. We can't do that." Or, "It'll never work." Periodically, however, we bump into a few refreshing souls who have decided they aren't going to live in the swamp of the status quo. They aim high. They try things. They try new things. Which kind of person do you want to hang out with? Even better, which kind of person do you want to be?
3: Chuck Swindoll's insights are brought to you by Insight for Living UK. This is Terry Boyle. Thanks for listening.

0: Hi, Malcolm Ryan here with a heads up about two new shows on Branch FM. So what are you going to say about that then?
1: Whoopee!
0: Yes, I thought so. Okay, so what's on offer? Firstly, there's Easy Does It, with music to relax to. A put your feet up and let the world go by moment. Then there's Just Jazz and Blues, for people who just love the creativity of jazz and the down-to-earth lyrics of the blues. I mean, what's not to like? So when can you hear these shows on Branch FM? Well, Just Jazz and Blues is on every Monday evening at 8 p.m. and Easy Does It can be heard every Sunday evening at 7:30 p.m. And with both shows lifting high the name of Jesus, including a few encouraging thoughts from yours truly, you'll be more than welcome.

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1: They say you should never talk religion or politics at the dinner table. How do you treat people who disagree vehemently with you? Religious people haven't always done this well. In the Czech Republic during the Reformation period, conflict between the Catholics and the Protestants was dealt with by one group throwing the other out of the tower window. There was even a word for it, defenestration. So today, if you go to a party in the Czech Republic, you may even be warned not to stand too close to the window. The Apostle Paul gives some better advice in the scriptures. As far as it depends on you, he said, live at peace with everyone. Too often we care more about winning an argument than about maintaining a relationship. The ability to disagree peaceably lies at the heart of spiritual maturity. It doesn't mean we always have to agree, but it does mean that we're called to avoid any modern-day equivalents of throwing our opponents out of the window. You're listening to Tanya Harris of GodConversations.com.

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1: Hello, I'm Dudley Anderson. One evening, my son and his sister were romping in his bedroom with a swirl gymnastic Ryan flopped onto his bed. Fortunately, the window curtains were closed at the very moment that his feet crashed through the glass. "Look at that, Ryan," said Mom. "You know that Dad doesn't have a job. That's going to cost 250 Rand to fix." A few minutes later, my wife heard them praying, "Dear Lord, sorry for breaking the window. Please give Dad the money to fix it." After church that night, unaware of what was going on at home, a friend walked up to me and he said, "I felt God prompt me to give this to you." I thanked him and put a sealed envelope in my pocket. Arriving home, my wife explained what had happened. Then I remembered the envelope. Opening it, I discovered exactly 250 Rand. As Christians, we live by God's economy. The Bible says that He will meet our needs according to His riches in Christ. So if you're in Christ, you're in the same place as the riches of God. God Tracking is living by God's economy. More at godtracker.co.uk.

0: Why do you believe in God?
1: I became a Christian after many years of searching, after attending a Billy Graham rally at Anfield. This is at the point where I really felt like I'd been saved. You know, that heaven is a place, a real place, and it's a great comfort. And straight after becoming a Christian, I spent a lot of time in hospital suffering from bouts of depression, and this carried on for quite a number of years, and I was a bit puzzled by this. But what happened was it gave me a requirement to rely on God. For instance, I'm teaching art at the minute, and I find this a very difficult thing to do. And I always pray very hard before any lessons because I don't think I'm very good at it. And it's always an excellent feeling afterwards that everything went okay, and I feel that God has helped me. And this help is usually given, and this has given me a lifelong belief in Jesus.
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1: When I was 22 years old, I asked Jesus Christ to come into my life. You said, Frank, why do you wait till you're 22? Because you see, I was afraid that if I invited Jesus Christ to come into my life, that I would be in like a spiritual straitjacket. The more I sought fun, the more I wanted to please myself, there was an emptiness in my life. Oh, I tried to fill it with all kinds of things, but nothing satisfied. And I finally came to the point in my life where I was sick and tired of being sick and tired. And maybe you're here tonight and you're at that same place in your life. You're sick and tired of just being sick and tired. And you would like to invite Christ to come into your heart, to clean up your life, to change you, to give you a new beginning, a new opportunity, a new start.
2: That new start Franklin Graham speaks about will be yours when you come to Jesus Christ by faith. 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
1: Welcome to Everyday Moments with Joyce Meyer. We've all heard this phrase before. It's better to give than to receive. Well, it's true. Not only does it bless someone else, but it also increases your joy. 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
2: You know, I believe that it's a great testimony to have an abundance of everything you need and use what you have to be a blessing everywhere that you go. I don't believe that it's enough to just throw a little money in the offering plate at church on Sunday morning. Even if you have made it to the point where you're a regular tither, you're giving 10% of all your increase to the Lord, which is actually His command. That's good, but I don't even think that's enough. I believe that we need to practice being a blessing everywhere that we go. And we can be a blessing in many ways. We can meet people's needs. We can give encouragement. We can smile. We can be friendly. We can help. There's so much that we can do to make other people's lives better. And I've found out that what I make happen for someone else, God will make happen for me. And when I do something that increases someone else's joy, then my own joy increases. The Bible says it is more blessed to give even than to receive. And I believe that's because when you give, you get joy back. God bless you.
1: To get more commentaries and thoughts by Joyce, just stop by our website at joycemeyer.org. 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
2: There was once a father who, all the way home from church, fussed about the sermon and then fussed about the traffic. Hi there, I'm Chuck Swindoll. And then this man fussed about how late the meal was served. And then when it was served, the same man bowed his head and said a great prayer. Just as they were passing the potatoes, his small son said, "Daddy, did God hear you when you left church and started fussing about the sermon and the traffic?" Father sort of blushed and said, "Well, yes, son, he heard me." "And Daddy, did God hear you when you prayed for this food we're eating?" "Yes, son, he heard me." So, Daddy, which one did God believe? Never forget, my friend, your kids are watching and listening.
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1: How does a young man find God in a communist nation where Bibles are banned and he comes from a family of atheists? A pastor in the Czech Republic recently told me his story, how he and his friends began wondering about the possibility of the spiritual realm, how they started asking questions, how they even tried an American Indian rain dance to get it to rain. Soon afterwards, his prayers began to be answered. A friend randomly gave him a Bible, impossible to find in a nation under a communist regime. He found himself in a church with a pastor who'd been praying for people to find God in new ways. One by one, he and his friends turned their lives over to God as they saw him evidenced in their day-to-day lives. Seek God with all your heart, the scriptures say, and he will be found. Doors are open to those who knock. Answers are given to those who ask. If you're not sure of the reality of God today, ask him to reveal himself. Those who seek will find. You're listening to Tanya Harris of GodConversations.com.

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1: Hi, I'm Dudley Anderson. Religion's just a crutch, yelled the man in the crowd at the street preacher. I watched as he strutted away self-assured and I thought to myself, he's right, you know. My faith in Christ's work on the cross is my crutch. Without it, I'd fall flat on my face. See, a crutch is used for support to walk. A person with an injured ankle needs a crutch because he can't stand on his own two feet. Now, the Bible says that no one is righteous before God. Therefore, all of us are spiritually injured and in need of support to walk. Jesus is the only perfect righteous person who's ever lived, yet it pleased God to put our sin upon him when he died upon the cross, so that in him we might become God's righteousness. As a believer in Jesus, then, I know that as I stand before God, I do not stand on my own two spiritual feet. I stand only before him in Christ. GodTracking is leaning on the crutch of the cross. More at godtracker.co.uk.

0: never know what's going to walk in through the door of your office. I have a specific responsibility for 500 16 to 18 year olds. They bring all sorts of issues to you. Sometimes it can simply be that they're struggling with one of their subjects, but often the issues are much bigger, and one of them will come in and share that they're struggling with something at home. Perhaps they have a drug-related problem, or basically just that life's falling apart. And to be a Christian in that situation is just such an enormous privilege, because over and over again, I find that God is giving me the right words to share with these young people. Not always explicitly Christian statements, but simply to be able to relate to them. And you feel that by doing that, in some way you've connected those young people's lives with God, and you've helped them through. It's just such an enormous privilege. And over again, I feel that God's in that situation with me.
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1: 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What do you think could happen to me? Come to the cross. 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
5: Oh, I can't believe this.
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10: That is one strange lizard.
12: A rainy day can be no fun, especially when it's a day off from school. It's been raining in Tyrene all day long, and poor Liz has run out of things to do to keep his mind off what he'd really rather be doing, playing outside with his friends. What Liz doesn't know is that this rainy day will be the beginning of a long adventure, an adventure that will take him to a faraway city where he'll learn what it really means to be a hero in God's eyes.
5: Mom, there isn't anything to do.
13: Well, what about the new puzzle book you bought a couple of days ago?
5: I finished it.
13: Oh, well, how about organizing your baseball cards?
5: Done. Sorted by team, indexed and packaged in sets according to the year.
13: Oh, well, how about cleaning your room?
5: Spotless.
13: Liz, I think you've made history.
5: What?
13: You're the first kid who actually has nothing to do on a rainy day. Well, if it'll make you feel any better, you're not the only one stuck inside. The weather report says this is an unusually large storm system.
5: Well, it's good to know I'm not alone, even though I am. Maybe I'll see if there's anything on TV. Wait, where's the remote? Come on, where's the remote? Oh, here it is. Okay.
14: The storm continues to pound coastal cities as we can anticipate precipitation to measure up to 3, 4, 5...
5: Yeah, no need to be reminded that it's raining.
15: Shed those unwanted pounds with the flabbersizer.
5: Nope.
16: Then you fold the mixture into the pan with the cream sauce like this.
5: I'm not hungry.
17: Welcome to Stupendous Heroes Theater.
5: Hey, what's this?
17: They look like ordinary people, but they have powers beyond imagination. Powers to help the downtrodden, to right wrongs, and uphold the truth.
18: Gee, someone has broken into the U.S. Mint and taken the money supply for the entire country!
19: Not someone. There's only one person sinister enough to pull this off. Luke Lexter.
18: What do we do?
19: The only thing we can do. Call Billy Brannan.
18: Billy? The kid?
19: Billy's no ordinary kid. He'll get that money back and get Lexter in the process.
20: Billy Brannan, underneath his 3'4" body and meek and mild exterior, lies an awesome combination of speed, strength, and cunning.
21: Don't worry about it. I'm on it, Chief. I'm positive that Luke Lexter is on his way to his remote desert island hideaway. Right now, it's hero time!
20: Super speed carries Billy to his XL-521 rocket plane, which propels him to Luke Lexter's secret island hideaway, well ahead of the evil criminal genius.
21: Stop right there, Lexter! Did you really think you'd get away with this?
22: Oh, you're good, Billy, but not good enough for my photon ray blaster.
21: Huh?
22: Take that!
20: Oh, super quickness allows Billy to dodge the deadly ray and disarm Luke Lexter.
21: I've got you now, Lexter. Now you're going to face justice.
19: Billy Brannan, we are in your debt again. How can we ever repay you?
21: You can repay me by righting wrongs, helping the downtrodden, and upholding the truth.
5: Oh, wow. What a show. Hey, that's it. Thanks.
13: Well, what's it, Liz?
5: Hi, Mom. There was a show about being a hero, and that's what I want to do. Help those who need it and uphold the truth.
13: Oh, well, that's nice, Liz.
5: Yeah.
13: But you don't have any superpowers. Unless there's something you haven't been telling your dad and me.
5: No, Mom, but I can still find wrongs that need to be made right and help those who need it. Oh, man, I can't wait to get started.
13: Oh, well, you might have your first chance very soon.
5: Huh? Why?
13: Well, because the rain seems to be letting up.
5: Oh.
13: Looks like that TV show was just the right length to get you through the storm.
5: All right. I'll call Lucille and Maury and tell them all about this and see if they want to help me.
13: You mean join forces with you, don't you?
5: Yeah, right, Mom.
12: Lucille and Maury were more than willing to join Liz outside after the storm, even though it did sound like another one of Liz's crazy schemes was about to unfold.
2: Hi, Liz.
5: Hey.
2: So what's all this talk about becoming a hero?
3: Yeah, what's that?
5: It was great. Fantastic. Huh? Stupendous.
2: What was?
5: Stupendous Heroes Theater.
3: Oh.
5: It's a TV show all about ordinary people who do super heroic things.
3: Yeah, I've seen it. It's pretty cool.
5: See?
3: Especially the one about the ninja baseball player.
5: Oh, yeah.
3: It's amazing what that guy can do with a baseball bat.
2: So, a make-believe TV show has you wanting to become some kind of a, superhero?
5: Well, okay, the TV show might be made up, and some of the dialogue is lame, and the special effects are frankly cheesy, but the thought behind it is real. Find wrongs and make them right. I can do that. We can all do that. And, you know, there's even something I found on the way here that makes me think I'm destined to become a hero.
2: What? You found something that makes you think you're supposed to be a superhero?
5: Yes. This.
2: Huh?
3: Looks like a piece of paper. How does a piece of paper make you think you're supposed to be a hero?
5: Oh, well, here, read what's on it.
3: You're my hero.
5: Yep.
3: Huh. Where'd you get this? Who wrote it?
5: Well, I found it on my front porch. I don't know who wrote it. But it must be from someone who thinks I can become a hero.
2: Well, there's just one problem. This is Tureen.
5: Yeah?
2: And devious villains stay away from places like Tureen.
5: Oh.
3: Yeah, you know, Tureen is kind of a dull place for evil genius types to hang out.
5: Well, okay, so maybe we start small and work our way up. But it can't hurt to walk around to see if there is any evil lurking in Tureen, can it?
3: I suppose not. So where do we go first?
2: How about Grandpa Noli's?
5: Perfect!
2: Maury, maybe he can talk Liz out of some of this superhero stuff.
12: So Liz, Lucille, and Maury headed to Grandpa Anoli's house. Along the way, Liz kept Lucille and Maury on their toes.
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5: Hark! What's that lurking in those bushes?
3: Hark?
2: It appears to be a squirrel. But wait, maybe it's not an ordinary squirrel. Maybe it's a diabolical fiend that happens to be a master of disguise.
5: Ha ha ha. Go ahead and make fun. One of these times, you're gonna... Wait, what's that up ahead?
3: Huh? I don't know. Maybe a bad bunny?
2: Good one, Maury.
5: That's good. Get down behind the fence.
2: Liz, you're really taking this game pretty seriously.
5: It's not a game. Hmm? Look up there at Granny Gecko's house.
3: Oh, wait a minute. Liz is right.
5: Yeah?
3: There are a bunch of older kids walking around her house. One of them is looking into a window.
5: Yeah, and another one's standing out front like he's looking around to see if anybody's watching. I don't think he's seen us. Well, Lucille, so there's no evil in Tureen, huh?
2: Liz, you don't know for sure what they're up to.
5: Oh, please, I know what I see. They're casing the joint.
3: Casing the joint?
5: Yeah, they're looking for an opportunity to do their evil deeds.
2: Now they're taking some stuff from Granny Greco's porch and they're putting it in a bag.
5: See? Thievery!
3: Hey, look, they're heading into the woods. They're getting away.
5: Oh, not as long as I'm around.
2: Liz, what are you saying?
5: I'm saying I'm going after them.
2: What?
5: Nobody steals from Granny Gecko and gets away with it. Not as long as... as Lightning Liz is on the case.
3: Lightning Liz?
5: Okay, I have to work on my superhero identity a bit, but it'll work in a pinch. Come on, follow me.
2: Follow you?
5: Yeah.
2: You know, just call the police.
5: Oh, please, by the time the police get here, those guys will be long gone. It's up to us. You guys with me?
3: Yeah, I guess.
2: Yeah, but more to keep an eye on you than to get Granny's stuff back from the gang.
5: All right, let's go, because now it's hero time.
2: Oh, why do I have a bad feeling about this?
3: Because it's Liz.
5: Come on, they took this path into the woods.
3: Man, it's pretty thick in here.
2: Are you sure we should be doing this, Liz?
5: Lucille, there's no other choice. We're the only ones who saw the crime being committed.
3: Liz, what? Up ahead. Looks like a shed or a small house.
5: It's gotta be their secret hideout.
2: Oh. And there are those kids.
3: There's five of them. Only three of us. Yeah. We're outnumbered. Yeah. What do we do, Liz?
5: Well, we wait to see what they're going to do. Come on, listen.
0: Hey. You got that bag of stuff from the old lady?
1: Got it right here. Oh, that was easier than I thought it was going
0: to
1: be.
0: Well, you just have to know how to plan something like this.
6: Yeah, man.
1: So, what do we do now?
0: Well, let's stash it here and lock it up. We'll come back for it later.
8: Good idea. Yeah.
0: There. That'll keep it safe. Mm-hmm. Come on. Let's go.
8: Hey, want to go down the
3: car? They're leaving. Now what, Liz?
5: Well, now we get Granny Gecko's stuff back.
2: Yeah, but it's locked in that house.
5: Well, there's a window on the side. Maybe I can get in through it and get the bag. Mm-hmm. You guys keep a lookout for those kids. I'll sneak up to the house.
2: Liz, be careful.
5: Oh, so this is what it's like to be a hero. This is pretty cool. Okay, let's try this window. Okay. Whew, I don't see a lock on it, but it sure is old. All right, I'll just try it again. Okay, it's loose. Excellent. Whew. All right, one more. Just a little more, and I can climb in. Oh, got it. Whew. Okay, now up and in. Ow! Ow! Ouch! Ouch! Oh, wait, do heroes say ouch when they fall into a house? Oh, that hurt. Oh, there's the bag. Okay, I got it. Now just up and out. Ah! Ouch!
3: Way to go, Lightning Liz.
2: Okay, come on, let's get out of here. Hurry.
5: Okay, come on, guys. Let's get this stuff back to Granny.
2: Yeah.
5: Okay. Hurry, come on. We're almost out of the woods.
11: Those kids have our bag of stuff.
25: Get them!
11: Yeah.
3: Oh, no.
2: What?
3: Those guys are back and they spotted us. Now what?
5: Okay, let's get to Granny Gecko's house.
2: Okay.
5: Run. Run like crazy.

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4: Those guys are back and they spotted us. Now what?
5: Okay, let's get to Granny Gecko's house.
1: Okay.
5: Run!
1: Okay.
5: Run like crazy!
1: There's Granny Gecko.
5: Oh, man. Oh, man. Granny! Granny, help! Help! Help. Granny, they're after us!
6: Now, what in the world is Lucille? Maury? Maury, now what is going on here, kids?
5: Oh, you wouldn't believe it,
1: Oh, man,
5: Granny.
1: You okay, slow
6: down, down now. Well, let me just set my groceries down
1: Okay, hurry
6: here.
1: Hurry up.
6: My goodness, I step away for a couple of minutes to just pick up a few things, and the whole neighborhood's going crazy.
5: Oh, but, Granny,
6: Liz, calm down and just tell me what is going on.
5: Well, I'm trying.
6: What do you have in that there bag?
7: Those kids stole our stuff.
5: Granny Gecko's paw. Evildoers' justice will prevail.
6: Oh, my goodness. Hello, Phil. Hello, Johnny, Mike, Greg, Jimmy.
8: Do you know those guys?
5: I don't get it.
6: I sure do, Liz. These boys were nice enough to take some of my old pots and pans, and I gave them to them. They took them off my hands to use in their little clubhouse in the woods. Did you boys find them where I left them on the porch?
9: Yes, we did, Granny Gecko.
10: Right there.
11: That is until these three little thieves broke into our clubhouse
10: came
11: and stole them from us.
6: What? Say what now?
5: Well, we saw them looking around your house.
9: Well, we just wanted to let Granny Gecko know that we were here if she was home.
5: And we saw them put something in this sack.
11: Because they're rightfully ours.
8: Oh, I think there's been a really big mistake here. And we're very, very sorry.
12: I
5: guess this bag belongs to you, guys. I'm really sorry about this.
6: Oh, Liz. Well, now, wherever did you get such thoughts? You know, you must have been watching one too many TV shows.
8: This is so embarrassing. I'm going home right now.
12: Yeah, me too.
6: Well, I guess y'all better be getting home.
5: Yeah.
6: Because it looks like that rain is about to start again. Now, Liz, just go on and be careful about letting that imagination of yours get the best of you.
5: Yeah, I guess. I think I'm gonna head over to Grandpa Noli's house for a little while.
6: Bye-bye, Liz.
13: Come on in.
5: Hi, Grandpa.
11: Oh, hello, Liz. Well, now, you're looking lower than a snake's belly in a drainage ditch. What's the trouble?
5: Well, see, I...
11: Let me turn this way to you down. Just listen to the news. There we go. Terrible storm brewing to the south of us. Now, what's the problem?
5: Well, it's just that... Oh, no, not another one.
11: Liz, are you all right? Another what?
5: Another note. This one's in my jacket pocket. This is the second one.
11: Who's sending you notes?
5: I don't know. This one says the same thing the first one said. You're my hero.
11: Hero?
5: Some hero I am. I just don't get it, Grandpa.
11: Get what, Liz?
5: Ever since I watched Stupendous Heroes Theater, I've been thinking of doing heroic things to help others.
11: Oh.
5: I thought for sure I was doing something great for Granny Gecko, and I just ended up embarrassing Lucille, Maury, and myself. I'm starting to think that God doesn't have any use for me. me.
11: Well, I can tell you that's not true at all.
5: Oh, come on, how can you be so sure?
11: Oh, I'm sure that God can use you because of a Bible verse I know.
5: Oh.
11: Could you get my Bible from the bookshelf there? Yeah. And while you're at it, hand me my reading glasses.
5: Yeah. Okay. Here you go, Grandpa.
11: Oh, thank you.
5: So, what Bible verse could possibly help me after today?
11: This one right here. Jeremiah 29:11. Why don't you read it out loud for me?
5: All right. 9:11. Mm-hmm. For I know the plans I have for you, declares the Lord. Plans to prosper you and not to harm you. Mm-hmm. Plans to give you hope and a future.
11: A future. There you go, Liz. Now, God has a plan for every life. He has a plan for you.
5: Well, then why can't I figure out what God's plan is? Well,
11: that verse doesn't say that it necessarily happens all at once, Liz. Sometimes it takes time.
5: It just doesn't seem fair. I want to do something big for God now. Why do I have to wait?
11: Ah, the impetuous nature of youth.
5: What?
11: Liz, what I was saying is, wait just a second.
5: Wait, impetuous nature of youth means wait just a second?
11: Oh, no. I mean, there's a news bulletin coming over the radio. Here, let me turn it up here.
3: This is Rita Jennings live from Cayman City, which has just been devastated by a Category 5 storm. Heavy rains and high winds have cut off power to the city. Many buildings are destroyed, and major flooding has trapped thousands of residents in their homes.
5: Oh, wow.
11: My, that's horrible.
3: With me is meteorologist Ray Whiptail. Ray, why was there no warning given to the residents of Cayman City about the approaching storm?
10: Rita, this was a fast-developing storm that seemed to come out of nowhere. By the time our radar receivers picked up the storm, it was already striking parts of the city. There was simply just no time.
3: Thank you, Ray. Earlier, we were with Mayor Richard Terrapin as he toured the most damaged portions of the city. The mayor and news crews had to travel by boat due to the extensive flooding throughout the city. Here's the mayor.
12: I've never seen anything quite like the devastation that's before me in Cayman City. Oh, the water. I've never seen so much water surging to the rooftops of homes as far as the eye can see. Oh, it's a terrible sight. Citizens trapped in their homes. This is the worst thing I've ever witnessed. We're going to need lots of help. No, my, I can't. I just can't continue. I'm sorry, folks.
3: The Reptile Relief Organization has set up a command center here in Cayman City. 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You can call the toll-free number or visit Reptile Relief's website.
11: My, that's just awful.
5: Oh, those poor lizards. Somebody's got to help them. Wait, I've got to help them. Thanks for the Bible verse, Grandpa. I've got to go.
11: Liz, what do you got going on in that head of yours?
5: Bye, Grandpa.
11: Liz, don't be doing anything without the Lord's help.

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3: I can't believe it.
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3: I'll see you later, Liz.
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2: So much to my confusion, Mr. Whittaker, Katrina didn't seem to appreciate my upgrades. So I decided to head to the library to meet with my computer club.
3: Oh, didn't you used to be president of that club?
2: Well, we actually called the leader the mainframe. My idea. But they have a new mainframe now, and, well, frankly, it doesn't appear as though I'm needed, which has been the theme of the week.
3: What has?
2: My irrelevancy. At the college, at home, here. Doesn't seem that long ago that I was an indispensable part of Wits End.
3: Well, you were. When you left, we had to figure out how to cope and to sort of do things by ourselves.
2: Well, it doesn't seem to have been too difficult without me.
3: Well, it was at first. You're a hard man to replace. But it got easier with time. I suppose that none of us is really irreplaceable, not even me.
2: Well, I doubt that.
3: I don't know. Remember, I went to the Middle East for a while? You all seemed to handle things just fine in my absence.
2: Well, it was harder than you think. Your skills are such that the kids here need you. My skills appear to be unnecessary.
3: They're not unnecessary, Eugene. Maybe misplaced. You were indispensable here once. Now, I'm sure you'll be indispensable someplace else.
2: Well, it would be helpful to have a clue as to where that place might be.
4: Wow, I don't know why your neighbor was so mad. Some people pay for water beds.
5: I know.
3: Oh, hello there, Wooten. Hi, Grady.
6: Hello.
4: Oh, hi, Whit. Hi, Eugene. Hey, do you guys know Grady?
2: Oh, greetings. A pleasure to make your acquaintance.
5: Hi.
4: Eugene is the guy I was telling you about.
5: Oh, yeah. You make talking refrigerators.
2: Oh, yes, I do.
5: We need one of those.
2: You do?
5: Oh, yeah.
2: Well, I'd be happy to make the necessary upgrades.
5: Really? That'd be cool. I'll ask my mom.
2: Certainly. Just let me know.
4: Oh, almost forgot your mail, Whit.
3: Huh. Interesting. A giraffe?
2: Oh, clearly it's Calvin Coolidge. Look at the neck.
4: Hey, that's right.
3: Oh, how did you know?
4: Oh, Eugene and I have a special connection.
2: Yes, great minds.
4: Especially his.
2: Well, Grady, your mother seems quite pleasant.
5: Yeah, she is. She used to be home at night.
2: Well, I suppose things change.
5: Yeah, I don't really like it, though.
2: I'm not an enormous fan of change myself.
5: I guess it's bound to happen. But change can help you change. And that can be a good thing. Here's our apartment.
2: Do you think she'll mind if we get started before she makes it back upstairs?
5: She'll be a while. She's cleaning up after Mr. Bryson's dogs. Sorry about the mess. I forgot to make my bed.
2: Well, I won't go in your bedroom, then.
5: You are in my bedroom.
2: Hmm?
5: I get to sleep on the couch. My mom and sister share the other room.
2: Oh, well, it's certainly cozy.
5: Yeah, that's what my mom says.
2: Oh, your electrical outlets are in desperate need of repair, Grady. I hope you realize that exposed wires like these are extremely dangerous.
5: Mom tells us to be careful. The landlord keeps saying he'll fix it, but he hasn't yet.
2: So I see.
5: Would you like something to drink? We have milk and juice.
2: Oh, well, some milk would be nice.
5: Okay, could you help me open the window?
2: Well, why? It's rather chilly outside.
5: We keep the milk out on the fire escape since the fridge broke.
2: Your refrigerator isn't working?
5: Of course, that's why you're here, remember?
2: Well, in fact, I volunteered to upgrade your refrigerator.
5: Well, this one needs a lot of upgrading. It doesn't even work.
2: You know, the window seems to be stuck.
5: Oh, it doesn't close all the way. We usually just hang a blanket in front of it.
2: I see.
5: So can you fix the fridge?
2: Well, I'll take a look at it, literally and figuratively. But first of all, I think we can get this window to close all the way if we had some tools handy. Do you have a screwdriver?
5: I have a butter knife.
2: Well, actually, you know, I have one in my car. And I bet I have some electrical tape and a drill for the outlet, too.
5: Really?
2: Yes, but first things first.
5: What's first?
2: Milk.
3: So, what did Grady's mom think of your upgrade, Eugene?
2: Well, she cried. It was very touching.
3: Oh.
2: She especially liked the intercom device I created so Grady could contact her without having to go downstairs.
3: Well, it's a good thing you found time to help them, Eugene. I mean, before you got busy with a job at the college or an invention somewhere, you know.
2: Yes, it was rather fulfilling in a very unexpected way. I've been thinking, Mr. Whittaker, perhaps there is some truth about what you said regarding change.
3: Oh, well, what was that?
2: Well, maybe God is taking me in a different direction from what I previously expected.
3: What direction do you think he might be taking you?
2: Well, I'm uncertain. I need to pray and ask him. All I can say for certain is that change helps you change, and that could be a good thing.
3: Wise words.
2: Well, I shall seek the counsel of Katrina concerning these matters. I have a feeling our future depends on the decisions we'll make in the next few days. Well, everyone, I just want to say thanks to all of you for being here.
0: Yes, we appreciate you coming to our home at such short notice.
1: Sure. Well, we're all really curious as to what this is all about.
2: Well, Katrina and I wanted to make an announcement, and as you three were instrumental in helping us make the decision, we wanted you to be the first to hear about it.
4: Oh, did you get a new pet, like a moose, maybe?
2: What?
5: It's an animal with antlers and hooves.
4: Yeah, he's right.
2: Oh. Well, after much prayer and through the counsel of good friends, Katrina and I have finally reached the end of a long and arduous journey, one that has seen its share of potholes and delays, traffic jams and rubberneckers,
0: stop signs and go-go boots. Eugene!
2: Katrina?
0: Maybe we should just tell them.
2: Oh, very well. Katrina and I have decided to start our own organization.
0: Yes, we've come to find that there are a lot of needs in our community.
2: Yes.
0: And so we've come to the conclusion that we are to start a philanthropic corporation to help people and groups in need.
2: Indeed.
3: That sounds wonderful.
4: Yeah, yeah, that's exactly what this town needs.
5: What does that mean, philanthropic?
2: Philanthropic.
0: It means we want to help. Wherever we're needed, whether that be cleaning a park or volunteering at a hospital or planning events at a nursing home or whatever.
4: Oh, that's great.
0: It could mean any number of things depending on the needs of the community.
2: Yeah. And we'd appreciate all of your suggestions on areas where we can better serve the town of Odyssey.
0: Yes.
2: And anyone who wants to volunteer with the organization would be warmly received.
0: That's true.
5: Mm-hmm. I can clean up parks. It would be fun.
4: Yeah, great. I can sort mail by zip code.
3: And I'd be happy to do whatever I can, including putting up notices at Wits End.
4: Perfect.
5: Oh, thank you.
3: Yeah, I'm sure many of the kids would enjoy being a part of all this.
4: Oh, you're right, Whit. They love it.
2: You know, it's interesting. I've never been very enthusiastic about change and newness, but I must say, I am exhilerated by this new opportunity.
4: Oh, that's great. It's a great idea, Eugene.
6: I need to be changed.
2: Oh, and even though that was my furnace filter talking, I believe it still speaks volumes.
0: Oh, that's it, Eugene. I want all of my appliances back to normal.
2: Oh, well, you see, I used to feel the same way, Katrina. I wanted everything back to normal.
4: Oh, you think this is bad? You should come to my house.
0: I don't think you know what normal is. I am going to start camping out in the backyard if that toaster reprimands me one more time.
2: No, actually, Katrina, the toaster's been quite polite.
0: I think I have been quite polite. Do you hear what that...

0: When we look through our Bibles, we see that God brought a change into many people's lives. Abraham was told to pack up and move to a land he knew nothing about. Moses was changed from being a shepherd to being a leader of thousands of people. The disciples were asked to leave their work and spend the next few years traveling with Jesus. God often requires us to go through change, just like He did with Grady and Eugene in today's show. That's how He helps us grow. The question is, what are you going to do when your life goes in a different direction than you expected? Today we learn we need to face those changes with prayer, a good attitude, and to trust that, in the long run, God is using those changes to do great things. Adventures in Odyssey is a presentation of Focus on the Family. Back to Abnormal was written by Kathy Buchanan and directed by Bob Hoos. Our vocal talent included Paul Herlinger, Jess Harnell, Audrey Wasilewski, Jordan Orr, Mary Mauser, and Will Ryan as Eugene. Our sound designer was Glenn Montjoy. Our producers were Marshall Younger and Bob Hoos. And I'm Chris, hoping you'll join us again next time for more Adventures in Odyssey.
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0: Hi, this is Chris. Welcome to Adventures in Odyssey.
2: Oh, hi there. Welcome to Odyssey. I'm John Avery Whittaker, but most folks around here call me Whit. Why don't you get the whole family together and join us for another exciting adventure in Odyssey?
3: Oh, you need a job.
2: Oh, didn't you used to be president of that club?
4: He is known as the president with the surprisingly long neck.
2: Look at the neck.
5: Isn't there more of a need for your creativity at Wit's End or anywhere else?
4: Yeah, that's exactly what this town needs.

0: I should be home by about 5. I'm stopping by the dean's office now. Oh, Dean Rogers, I wanted to let him know I'm back in town. Campbell College is always looking for research analysts. I'm sure they'll want me to get back to work as soon as possible. Oh, I'm at a store now, so I need to go. Oh, me too. But there are people around. Well, bye, Snooky Wookie.
1: Come in.
0: Greetings!
1: Yes, can I help you?
0: Oh, I apologize. I was looking for Dean Rogers. I must have the wrong office.
1: Dean Rogers is no longer working at Campbell College. He resigned. Huh? I'm Joshua Martin. I've taken his place.
0: Oh. Well, undoubtedly you've heard of me. I am Eugene Meltzer. I used to work here. I was a research assistant. I taught some of his classes and headed up several research teams. Dean Rogers used to call me his resident genius.
1: Eugene Meltzer. Uh-huh. Doesn't ring a bell.
0: Well, I can get you a resume. I'm sure you'll be quite pleased with my work.
1: No need for that. I'm sorry. We're not hiring.
0: But I don't think you understand. I recently moved back into town. I was expecting to work here again.
1: Oh, you need a job.
0: Oh, I don't need a job.
1: Let's see here. I always want to help out alumni. We're doing a big alumni push this year. We're supposed to be nice to all of you.
2: We just got a list of job openings on campus.
1: Here it is.
0: But
1: now we have an opening as a cafeteria worker. I can put in a good word for you.
0: No, thank you. That's not needed.
1: Well, there might be something in maintenance.
0: Maintenance?
1: Well, unless you think these jobs are beneath you.
0: Oh, no, it's not that at all. It's just that...
1: Mr. Meltzer, but while there are a few possibilities for gainful employment, I don't have any openings at present for, as you say, resident geniuses. However, if you like, I'll be sure to give you a call when we do have an opening.
0: I see. Well, thank you for your time, Dean Martin.
1: It's always a pleasure to speak with an alumnus.
0: I've been attempting to locate you, Mr. Whitaker.
3: Oh, good afternoon, Eugene.
0: Good afternoon. What are you working on, if I may ask?
3: Oh, I'm just adjusting some settings on the imagination station.
0: Ah, quite providential.
3: How so?
0: Well, I've spent the last several hours at the Campbell College Library doing some research for the station.
3: Research?
0: Mm-hmm. I was struck with an idea of making an imagination station adventure on the Revolutionary War. I believe I have all the information we need right here.
3: Eugene...
0: I apologize. I meant I need. I can do it myself, as I've done on numerous occasions. I only wanted to obtain your approval before I proceeded.
3: Well, we already have a Revolutionary War adventure.
0: Well, of course you do. You do?
3: Mm.
0: Oh, well, I suppose I should have checked on that first. Fortunately, I have some other wonderful ideas for which I would be more than happy to research and create programs. Perhaps one on Neil Armstrong's trip to the moon or an adventure on the Titanic.
3: Well, Eugene, those are fine ideas.
0: Oh, thank you.
3: But you know, the research isn't necessary.
0: What?
3: The imagination station is now capable of creating programs simply by scanning in a book of information on a particular event. It's a little upgrade that I came up with while you were gone.
0: Well, that's brilliant, of course. I suppose I didn't need to do all that research, did I? Well, you know, perhaps the station is in need of a full system diagnostic then.
3: Eugene, are you looking for something to do?
0: Well, I'm afraid so, Mr. Whitaker. Life at the college seems to have moved on without me. My fellow researchers have all left for different schools, and even Dean Rogers is gone.
3: Yeah, I suppose things do change.
0: As I'm well aware. However, I wasn't expecting the change to be quite so radical. It appears I don't fit in with any of my old places.
3: Well, maybe you don't.
0: Well, I wasn't expecting you to agree with me.
3: Well, no, I'm saying it may not be such a negative thing.
0: Oh?
3: Well, sometimes change is God's way of taking us on.

0: delivered meat.
1: Why are you delivering mail in my neighborhood?
0: Oh, I'm filling in for Wilma while she has a tonsillectomy. Or was it an appendectomy? Anyway, she's losing something, so what's wrong?
1: Nothing. I'm just... My mom got a new job.
0: Oh, wow. That's a bummer. Is that a bad thing?
1: No, it's fine. It's just that she's working evenings.
0: Oh, so now you don't get time with her like you used to.
1: It's not a big deal. She cleans the building we live in. She's only downstairs.
0: But who makes you dinner?
1: I make it myself.
0: And you take care of your sister?
1: Yep.
0: Well, who tucks you in at night?
1: I don't need to be tucked in. I'm 8.
0: Wow, a self-tucker. I respect that.
1: I just don't like things changing. They were fine the way they used to be.
0: Well, I bet your mom would still like to be home in the evenings, too.
1: She said it was only for a while, until she can find another job.
0: I'll tell you what, Grady. Mr. Phillips got 2 newspapers today, and he gave me his extra one for my birdcage. But I think your mom might need it even more than my bird. We can look through the job listings in here.
1: What kind of jobs?
0: Oh, there's all kinds. Let's see here. What's your mom good at?
1: She used to clean a factory.
0: Oh, there's got to be something in here for her then. Here are the want ads. Let me see. Does your mom have any experience in shingling?
1: No.
0: Does she speak fluent Vietnamese?
1: No.
0: Well, there doesn't seem to be much here then. Oh, wait. This one's perfect.
1: What is it?
0: Needed. Experienced professional to do janitorial work in apartment complex. Second shift. Includes benefits. Call Green Forest Apartments.
1: That's what she's doing.
0: Oh. Well, here's another one. How good is she on a trapeze?
2: Eugene, I'm home.
3: Oh, greetings, Katrina.
2: Why are you moving the refrigerator?
3: Well, I'm merely putting it back in place after I added some improvements.
2: But the refrigerator is brand new.
3: Well, things can always be improved.
2: I suppose. Mm-hmm. Could you help me unload the groceries?
3: Oh, certainly. Right after I plug it back in.
4: You need orange juice, eggs, and Parmesan cheese.
2: What was that?
3: The refrigerator. I programmed in the menu for this coming week, and it lets us know what ingredients we need. One of my little improvements.
2: Oh, well, I happened to get those things and a few more.
4: We're overstocked, Ian. Ice cream and candles.
2: Eugene, we're not overstocked. I bought extra things to have on hand.
3: Oh, well, I'll simply make some adjustments.
2: You know, I planned on having lasagna tonight, but I'm more in the mood for chicken. Will you turn on the oven? Set it at 350.
3: But the refrigerator is planning on us having lasagna.
2: I won't let the refrigerator run my life.
4: You are low on chicken.
3: Well, then I'll merely need to program in the change of menu.
4: Current oven temperature, 120 degrees, heating to...
2: Don't tell me you hooked up voice controls to the oven as well.
3: Well, I thought it'd be helpful.
2: And that's supposed to be 350, Eugene.
3: Well, I understand. But you see, Katrina, when I programmed in the menu, lasagna was planned for this evening.
4: You are overstocked, Ian. Ice cream.
2: Eugene, this is going to drive me crazy.
3: Relax, Katrina. In the long run, this will make our lives much more efficient.
2: I need some water.
3: Well, once you get used to automated appliances, you'll...
4: Sink completely off.
2: The sink, Eugene? This is ridiculous. I don't need all of this. I don't want any of this.
3: But I've recently discovered the benefits of voice-controlled technology. It's quite simple, actually. Once an appliance is programmed, other appliances only require some slight adjustments, and the same microchip can be utilized.
4: Current oven temperature, 260 degrees.
2: Isn't there more of a need for your creativity at Wits End or anywhere else?
3: Well, actually, I was at Wits End yesterday with Imagination Station ideas, but I soon discovered they weren't necessary. The appliances seem to have their hearts set on lasagna. It might be best to simply let them have their way.
2: Eugene, I just want to make dinner. And I want chicken for dinner. And I would really prefer not to have my appetite determined by what the stove, microwave, or dishwasher think.
3: Yes, I see. Well, perhaps I should make myself more useful elsewhere then. Well, I know. I'll reconnect with my computer club at the college.
2: That's a fine idea.
3: I shall return post-haste.
5: The door is adjourned.
2: Eugene.

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1: Wooten! Hi, Wooten!
2: Oh, hey, Samantha. Hey, Grady.
1: What are you doing?
2: Oh, I took a class in origami, so Gino's Pizza said I could fold their flyers. They thought it might catch people's attention that way.
1: What is that, a giraffe?
2: No, this is Calvin Coolidge, but he is known as the president with the surprisingly long neck.
1: Oh.
2: So, how are things going with your mom working evenings?
1: Great.
2: Great?
1: Grady's getting her fired.
2: He what?
1: Samantha! Sorry.
2: Well, what happened?
1: It's not my fault. Things kept on going wrong, so I had to keep going down the stairs to get her.
2: And her supervisor got mad, huh?
1: Real mad. Samantha! Sorry.
2: Well, what kind of things went wrong?
1: The TV was coming in fuzzy, and Samantha broke a glass, and we got bored.
2: Grady, are you trying to get her fired?
1: Maybe. She'd come home.
2: Grady, your mom's only doing this job because she loves you and Samantha. She wants to provide for you.
1: I know.
2: But you have to pull your weight, too. Hey, you guys want to hear a story?
1: Not really. I do.
2: Okay, me too. Once upon a time, there was a scrawny 10-year-old kid named Wooten.
1: Oh, boy.
2: Okay, one day, little Wooten's parents decided they were going to move from Albuquerque, which is fun to say, to Alaska, which isn't as fun to say. Little Wooten was really disappointed. He loved Albuquerque and the friends he had there. He didn't want to move.
1: So what did he do?
2: Well, little Wooten whined, complained, and pouted, but they moved anyway. And so then Wooten just whined, complained, and pouted in Alaska. Until one day, his butler came home with a pet moose.
1: What?
2: Oh, yeah, it's a large animal with antlers and hooves. Anyway, little Wooten thought that was really cool. And Bradford told him if he stopped whining about the move and all the changes, he could actually enjoy and grow in this new place, Alaska. And from then on, little Wooten decided that when things changed, he just had to make the most of it. Change can help you change, you know, and that can be a good thing.
1: So, did you end up liking Alaska?
2: Oh, the story wasn't about me, Grady. I just made it up, and I always like to be the main character in my stories. But do you get what I'm saying?
3: Mooses make things fun?
1: I guess you're saying I need to accept the change and make the best of it.
2: You got it, pal. Just think of it as your chance to be the man of the house. Help your mom out.
1: Be the man of the house. I could do that. Okay, remember, Samantha, we're going to be grown-ups tonight. We're not going to have to get Mom for anything, okay?
3: Okay.
1: So, how about cereal for dinner?
3: Okay.
1: Get some milk out of the fridge.
3: Great.
1: And I'll get the cereal.
3: Grady, the floor's all wet.
1: What? What did you spill?
3: Nothing.
1: It's all over. I think it's coming out of the fridge. Oh, no, the fridge isn't cold.
3: That's not good.
1: It's broken. We'll have to move everything out of here.
3: We should get Mom.
1: No, we don't need to. Here, we'll just put the milk on the fire escape. It's cold out there.
3: Okay.
1: Whoa! Ow! You spilled the gravy all over the carpet!
3: My leg hurts!
1: You're fine.
3: Get Mom!
1: Samantha!
3: Get Mom!
4: What's going on in there? There's water coming through my ceiling.
3: Get Mom!
1: Maybe I'll get Mom.
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0: the Bible says all have sinned and come short of the glory of God and God's request for your life. 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It's a terrible price because you're separated from God forever unless you repent and receive Christ into your heart. 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And he said the reason was that he loved you.
1: As Mr. Graham has just said, when you accept Jesus Christ by faith as your Savior, your sins will be completely forgiven and your life will be changed forever. 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
5: Hello there. This is Mark Yellen Brown with another episode of Honest to God. Today's show is entitled Walking with Jesus. On today's show, I'll be reading from a drama script I've written based on an idea I had about walking with Jesus when he was on the earth. This story is from my imagination, but it fits into the gospel narrative. I hope you enjoy it and find yourself once again being drawn to the one who is our all in all. I'd been with a crowd of people on the hillside. There were easily 10 to 12,000 people. The generosity of Jesus' followers was overwhelming. We had all tucked into delicious fresh fish and the freshest bread. It was so delicious. How they had managed to gather that much food in such a desolate place was quite incredible. Later on, there was a ridiculous rumour that seemed to get more outlandish with the telling. My cousin Isaac had told me that he'd heard it from an old rabbi that had come with Isaac's family to hear the carpenter from Nazareth, that the feeding of so many people had been an actual miracle from God. A multiplication. When Isaac had taken the time to listen to the old man, it turned out that all they actually had to give to the hungry masses was 5 loaves and 2 fishes. So it really was a supernatural multiplication. Obviously Isaac had been incredulous, but the old rabbi maintained it was true, as he had heard it from someone who had been near enough to hear the master's disciples talking about what had happened in absolute wonder. I didn't believe it at the time, but now after everything I'd seen in the last few days, now I believed it. God is real and God is very good. My name is Joseph and I'd grown up in Bethsaida. I was 15 and lived at home with my parents and older sister Miriam. My father was a weaver and worked from home with my mother's help. I was expected to join in the trade. I didn't mind. Our family were close and what with the occupation, it was good. And it was safe to have a trade that enabled you to keep your head down. And then, this Jesus. We'd first heard of the teacher from Nazareth at the synagogue. Our rabbi, Zacharias, had told us of this dangerous heretic who was going around preaching about the kingdom of God being at hand, and that he'd also been producing demonic healings and demonic deliverances. However, his warning seemed to have the opposite effect. It was a talk of the town, and there were people in Bethsaida who knew of Jesus, and some who actually knew his family. It was all very strange. And then he came to the town, and everything changed. It was a Sabbath, quite early. We're in the middle of our breakfast. The warm milk, bread and curds tasted particularly satisfying. When there was a pounding at our door, my mother immediately cried out in fear. My father quickly calmed her down with a gesture and stood up to answer the door. I and Miriam just stared at each other, anticipation and anxiousness in each other's eyes. But it was only our neighbour, the old retired fisherman Clopas, but he was extremely agitated. He's here, the teacher from Nazareth, he's here in Bethsaida. They say he's coming to the synagogue, as bold as brass. Can you believe it? He's crazy. Do you think old Zacchae will let him get anywhere near his precious congregation? It's hours later. The synagogue is packed. There's such an air of wonder. How is this possible? Our rabbi had warned us about this heretical teacher, and now the very man was being invited to speak to us. I hadn't yet seen him in the crush of people. Suddenly Zacharias stood up, and there was silence. He motioned to a man sitting in the benches opposite, and Jesus of Nazareth stood up and began moving to the rostrum. you could have heard a pin drop. I was about 10 feet away from Jesus as he began to speak to us. I could see him perfectly, and I was struck immediately by how calm he was. His brown eyes were clear and they seemed to sparkle. He wasn't what you would call handsome. He was of average height, with a full beard and long, thick brown hair. Not unkempt, but not especially tidy either. He was wearing a white linen garment, more cream than white, but it was dusty and road-weathered. He was dark from his endless travelling, and as he began to speak, I detected no trace of tiredness. "Good people of Bethsaida." He spoke for about 25 minutes, and it was as if a light had begun to shine in our hearts, a light of clarity and hope that also contained within it an almost tangible healing peace. His voice was mesmeric in its tone, so warm, so inviting, saturated with an almost supernatural quality of love and, yes, compassion. I don't recall everything he said. I could if I wanted to. I mean, it was etched on my heart as if on a tablet of stone. But who he was came through his words, and that was what absolutely floored me. It was as if the very truth he was speaking was of his own being, as if he himself was that truth. But we didn't all hear it the same. It was a provoking, barbed message if you had any pride in you. I could make out the tensing of the shoulders and the loud tuts of the elders, scribes and leaders of the synagogues, the bigwigs of the town. He accused those who professed the ability to see to be blind leaders of the blind. We knew what he was saying. And so did those who it was addressed to. This Jesus was absolutely fearless. That was 3 weeks ago. So how did my family and I end up as part of this mass of humanity on a hillside on the edge of Lake Galilee? It was because of the healing miracles, the deliverances, and his teaching on the kingdom being here, not just in our midst, but inside us. Many in the town had been so affected. Our everyday life of work, play and rest had to stop. Something had come to us that was too precious to ignore. The first healing we'd seen had been at the synagogue on the first day he'd spoken to us. A young man, blind from birth, had called out very loudly at the back of the synagogue. It was after Jesus had spoken, when he was surrounded in a crush of excited people. "Jesus! Jesus, help me! Jesus! Jesus, help me!" His voice, with its desperate passion, cut through the buzz of the crowd. Jesus suddenly put his hand up for quiet. "Bring him to me." The blind young man stood in front of Jesus with such joyful anticipation. I was a breath away and saw it all. I saw this beautiful miracle. The boy's mother, weeping now, had joined her son and was holding his precious hand. The look on Jesus' face, I'll never forget it. He was so joyful, so loving and so compassionate. He placed his hand over the boy's eyes and simply said, "Receive your sight." And he did. He slowly opened his eyes, blinking furiously at first, and then those cloudy whites that were his eyes began to clear until they were deep, deep blue. "Blue eyes? I can see you, Mother. I can see you, Mother. Thank you, Jesus. Thank you, God." As we all joyfully left the synagogue, I noticed a clique of elders in a corner, voices raised. Yet they were trying to whisper. It sounded like the hissing of snakes. Jesus stayed in Bethsaida for a week that turned the town upside down. He stayed at the house of Clopas, our neighbour, smelly old Clopas, smelly old annoying Clopas, who everyone, as far back as I could remember, treated as a joke. His tall tales, his pettiness, his vain attempts to engage the widows of the town. This holy man, this man of God, had stayed at his house. There were so many healings that week. Everyone who was sick, who needed healing, were brought along to our neighbour's house, especially at early evening. There would be so many people, the crippled, the demon-possessed, the blind, and even a gang of lepers had the audacity to drag their terrible bodies. They were obviously able to make a clear path to Jesus. Who touched them? Who literally, with his hands, touched their wounded, scarred, weeping bodies. And oh my God, they were made clean. So when he left town with his disciples and those women who looked after his daily needs, a great crowd from the town just decided to up and follow him. How could we not? He'd become our life. After the feeding of such a multitude, Jesus had left with his disciples and somehow managed to evade the masses. I knew I needed to get closer, and I knew it was my destiny. After seeing Jesus for the first time, I decided that he held the key to my future. There was no way I was going to be a weaver now. The rest of my family were already beginning their journey back to Bethsaida. It was time to go back to some kind of normality. However, a normality tinged with more love, more peace, and more hope, and understanding of the wonderful goodness of God. But I was not finished. I knew he had to speak directly into my life. I'd somehow got to the other side of the lake with an intrepid group of like-minded people. We'd hired a fast skiff and managed to miss a terrible squall that hit the lake. It was suddenly gone as far as it had come, but we'd watched its violence in wonder. And I'd found Jesus by that evening. He and his followers were bedding down for the night. They'd obviously just eaten as some of the women were washing dishes by the edge of a nearby stream. Jesus was sitting next to a fire on the ground. His head was covered. There were two disciples sitting with him. I watched them stand up to leave, and as they said their goodnights to their master, I slunk closer to the fire, trying to hide in the shadows. "Come closer, Joseph. I'm quite alone." I stood up and walked slowly, anxiously over to my master. I sat down next to him, suddenly very interested in the fading flames of the fire. "Joseph, what do you want from me?" I turned to face him and my heart nearly gave way. To be so close to those eyes, I felt like I could drown in their warmth and so obvious love. "Jesus, what shall I do? I must follow you. I must always be near you to do your will." "Joseph, you will do my will. You will follow me, but not now. Not with my disciples. Your calling is different. You are to go back to your town and remind the people of my words. Be a witness to the goodness of my Father." My heart began to break, and in tears I began to protest. "Jesus, I can't go back. I want to be with you." "You will be with me, and I will be with you forever. If you want to do my will, though, Joseph, you must go back to your town, to your house, to your destiny. My will for you is to change the town of Bethsaida from the inside out, through people like you who know how to live a life full of God." He suddenly placed his hands on my head, and I was filled from the top of my head to the soles of my feet. It was a burning, a cleansing fire that utterly transformed me. I felt as if pure love had invaded my soul. I wept for every cell of darkness that had ever been in my spirit, soul and body. I reached out for him and he hugged me close and tight. "Thy will be done, Jesus,"

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1: Ever lied or exaggerated? Ever made a promise you didn't keep? The proverb says, a person is only as good as their word. Our words are an extension of our nature. They are two sides of the same coin. You learn who I am by how I speak. Jesus is described as the living word, God's word to us in the flesh. That means that everything Jesus said reflects God's nature. Everything he did expresses God's purpose. While prophets spoke the words of God, Jesus came as the word of God. The words and deeds of Jesus are God's message to us. That means when we ponder the story of Jesus' life this Easter, we are hearing God's greatest conversation. Before and after every word that's ever been spoken, any guidance that's ever been given, any revelation from heaven, it's the person of Jesus that is God's greatest word. His compassion and kindness as he healed the sick, his provision and abundance as he multiplied the bread, his unconditional love demonstrated by hanging broken on the cross. Jesus is the living word of God spoken to us. The ultimate conversation. 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

0: Welcome to Everyday Moments with Joyce Meyer. You know, you can tell a lot about a person by how they spend their money. So how are you spending yours? Joyce believes money is a test for most people. Here's today's Everyday Moment.
1: You know, I believe very much that God wants to bless His people. He tells us that He blesses us and He makes us a blessing. In other words, we're blessed to be a blessing. I believe He wants to equip us to help other people. And believe it or not, money is a key tool in our society for doing that. Now, money is not the only way we can help people, but it's one of the ways that we can help people. I believe that money is a test for most people. God watches to see what we will do with our money. Money can very definitely show what kind of character we have. Are we generous or stingy? Are we
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4: Hello there, it's Mark Yellen-Brown here with another heart-bursting spread that is feasting on Jesus. On today's show, we're carrying on with meditations on the life of Jesus. You see, I'm a great fan, and this show is called Feasting on Jesus. So let's get feasting.

Meditation 1, Miracles. In the heat and the dust, in the smells and the sweat of real humanity, where the leper holds out his rotting hands for you to touch, to bless, you look deep into pain-filled eyes and say, I will. And you do. And sin-sick flesh burns up in the love life of the one who came to set us free. The watchers, their roles not rehearsed, gasp in shock, horror, offended at such law transgression on the leper's part, yet utterly undone by your compassion. Whilst the religious ones, who being so blind, so caught up in their passion for self-righteousness, only see the upstart, the heretic, undermining their hard-fought authority. You carry on walking through the crowds, not swayed by their assessments of you. You know what is in man. But your love is like a hunger that must be satiated. A love that leads you to reach out, and reach out. Your Father is so in you by the Spirit. You are forever tuned in through the time you spend in needful communion. There is a young man on the side of the road in rags. He seems oblivious of all the commotion. He's on his side, looking away. He's obviously sick, and Jesus glimpses need through the crowd. As the master approaches, something is causing the young man to groan and turn around. On the ground, he looks up into the face of the now kneeling Jesus, hiding the sun from his eyes with his filthy hand. The eyes of love begin to heal his mind. His sin-sick soul is drinking deep of grace, and strength returns. His eyes never leave the eyes of Jesus as he begins to stand up with the help of the strong arm of the Son of God. He is in his right mind and delivered. He hugs and holds on to the one who brought him joy. And the crowd once again is marvelling, loud, raucous and joyful. There is a grace dispensation in this place, and they know it.

Meditation 2, Calming the Storm. In the cauldron that is this storm, there's no time to reflect on why. It's not supposed to be like this. Hours before, the utter joy and amazement at the impossible miracle of feeding the multitudes. They were there. They not only saw it, they took part. They helped deliver the miracle, a true miracle of God. And now this. Yes, they're working together. Instinct has taken over. But this storm is too big, and it's killing them. And the elephant in the room, or more accurately, the elephant in the back of the boat, is asleep. Is he pretending? No, he really is asleep. Thomas checked. Finally, Peter can stand it no longer and shakes the master. Don't you care that we're drowning? Even in the wind and rain, even in the pitching of the boat, most did not miss the glint, the first expression of the waking Son of God. Suddenly, the storm in all its monumental force takes a back seat as Jesus, now fully awake, stands up.

before the miracle took place, they saw and felt his authority and were somehow even storm-tossed, feeling a kind of shame. Here in this crazy, impossible situation, this Jesus was in their midst, and they acted as if they'd never experienced his glory and his grace.

Meditation 3, Jesus and Nicodemus. John 3, 1 and 2. Now there was a man of the Pharisees named Nicodemus, a ruler of the Jews. This man came to Jesus by night and said to him, "Rabbi, we know that you are a teacher come from God, for no one can do these signs that you do unless God was with him." This man came to Jesus at night, a heart in conflict, a ruler of the Jews. "We know you are a teacher come from God." That is a shocking admission. Who is this "we" that knows? Pharisees gathered quietly in the shadows, because out in the streets among the people, Jesus is very much distrusted by the Pharisees, at times, at most times, causing them outrage. Nicodemus is standing before Jesus at night in the shadows, close up, firelight or candlelight, shadows on faces. And such a part of him not understanding why he's there. Not his heart, though. Not the secret place of his heart. An ache for the truth of God's grace has led him to Jesus, a blind man seeking light. Jesus answered him, "Truly, truly, I say to you, unless a man be born again, he cannot see the kingdom of God." Jesus answered him, but Nicodemus hadn't asked Jesus a question. But the master realizes that Nicodemus there late at night is searching for answers. "Truly, truly, I say to you." Nicodemus needs to listen to this. When the Messiah tells you to really listen to what he's going to say next. Nicodemus has said that he knew that Jesus had come from God. Jesus is rejecting even that affirmation, inferring in his answer that Nicodemus, in not being born again, couldn't possibly know what or who truly comes from God. Nicodemus is a man of the Pharisees, the blind leading the blind, because they profess to see.

You must be born again. Back at his dwelling, still in robes, Nicodemus is crouched, staring, unseeing, over a sacred scroll. His heart is burning, and everything is changed utterly. Nicodemus is respected, feted by his peers, respected by his superiors and feared by those that recognise his discerning spirit. And this Galilean preacher, prophet, miracle worker, whatever, has reduced him to a child floundering in his naive unknowing. He has been made blind and stunned, and there is a growing realisation that if he follows this man, he might begin to see.

Meditation 4, Jesus and the Rich Young Ruler. As he was setting out on a journey, a man ran up to him and knelt before him and asked him, "Good teacher, what shall I do to inherit eternal life?" And Jesus said to him, "Why do you call me good? No one is good except God alone. You know the commandments: do not murder, do not commit adultery, do not steal, do not bear false witness, do not defraud, honour your father and mother." And he said to him, "Teacher, I have kept all these things from my youth up." Looking at him, Jesus felt a love for him and said to him, "One thing you lack. Go and sell all you possess and give to the poor, and you will have treasure in heaven. And come, follow me." But at these words he was saddened and he went away grieving, for he was one who owned much property. And Jesus, looking around, said to his disciples, "How hard will it be for those who are wealthy to enter the kingdom of God?" The disciples were amazed at his words, but Jesus answered again and said to them, "Children, how hard it is to enter the kingdom of God. It is easier for a camel to go through the eye of a needle than for a rich man to enter the kingdom of God." They were even more astonished and said to him, "Then who can be saved?" Looking at them, Jesus said, "With people it is impossible, but not with God. For all things are possible with God."

The rich young ruler means what he says. Against the desires of the religious leaders who have been coaxing, encouraging, stroking his ego, against her advice, he has come to hear the newly infamous Galilean rebel. He had been protected at first, almost surrounded by hired minders, to keep the rabble at bay, to keep the unwashed and unlovely from staining his priceless robes. But this man's words had begun to sing in his ears and melt his pampered, untried heart. His parents had been good to him, materially, but they couldn't give what they didn't have. He was rich but heart-hungry. At least he felt he was. Finally, seeing the miracles of healing confirming the master's grace-filled words, patient of Jesus' response. But Jesus' compassion and love comes out of his knowing the true heart of this young man. He knew where his treasure lay and anticipates the passionate young man's inability to leave all his riches behind, those externals that bind, and follow him. The confusion in the man is desperately sad. He truly thought he was ready. He'd felt that he was ready to let go and follow more closely the ways of God. But it never entered his heart, not one small part of it, that he would have to leave his safety net of security, his foundational protection against life's vicissitudes. What the master was asking of him was utterly impossible. He had responsibilities to his family, to his parents, those people dependent on him for their very lives. This surely couldn't be God's will. As he was carried back in the covered wagon, he felt calm but heartbroken. He knew he had missed something vital and suspected more important than he could ever imagine.

Meditation 5, Jesus and the Pharisee. Mark 7, 10 to 13. For Moses said, honour your father and mother. And anyone who curses their father and mother is to be put to death. But you say that if anyone declares that what might have been used to help their father and mother is korban, that is, devoted to God, then you no longer let them do anything for their father or mother. Thus you nullify the word of God by your tradition that you've handed down. And you do many things like that. My parents no longer speak to me. They don't understand that it's no longer my responsibility to support them, not in my position. If they could just understand my loyalty is to God first, I must be studying, I must be teaching, I must be given to those who can further my cause. My destiny is to help keep the sacred laws, effective, up to date, realised for the populace. We are looked up to as men who truly know God's commandments. They should be proud of me. Instead, the very last time I saw them, they had the audacity to quote that Galilean upstart. I saw him heal a blind man. I actually knew the man. He'd been blind all his life. And this Jesus, in the middle of the usual crowd, took time to step over to the side of the road where the man had had the sheer nerve to be calling to him as the Son of David. And rather than rebuking such a blasphemer, he reached out his hand and healed him. He actually blessed him with sight, as if that would ever be God's will to bless a sinner. Meditation 6, Jesus and me. I've decided you are my limp. I can't seem to shake you off. Sometimes you're more like a discomfort in my gut, or just heartburn. Whatever it is, you plague me with some kind of constant ache. I can't work you out. I love you. I really love you. I'm only really truly content when I'm at peace with you. But this is peace on my terms. I mean, I understand that your peace is a fruit of the Holy Spirit. But the peace I crave is that peace that removes the ache in my neck and my shoulders. I mean, I can write a million words concerning you when I focus, when I am still. But life is such the wrong place to somehow fit you in. It just doesn't work when I try to live this life, this Christian life. But then quietly, compassionately, and full of grace, you remind me that I am the branch. I'm a vessel. I'm the cup to your coffee. That you are the way, the truth, and my life. And it's my life that is your life to live.

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6: 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Well, hello and welcome in. I'm your host, William Ryan III, and it's that time of the week to count down the biggest songs in Christian music. And we're going to find out together where your favorite songs landed on our way from 20 to number one. What's your prediction? Are Phil Wickham and Crowder at number one for a sixth week in a row? Or do you think someone like Micah Tyler or Josiah Queen has pushed them out? I'll have the answer plus a whole lot more. So settle in for the next couple of hours and we're going to enjoy some music together, hear some stories behind the songs, hear what's going on in the artist news, and find out which song won the future fan favorite between those two new ones that we played last week for you.
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6: Well, we're kicking off the countdown with a new debut to the chart, and it's from an artist whose career took off a few years ago, and this is her third time being on the countdown already. It is Megan Woods, and here she is to tell us about this new song hitting our chart.
7: Hey, it's Megan Woods, and my song, Heaven Down Here, came from looking at the world around us and feeling that ache that so many of us carry right now. We may be more connected than ever, but so many of us still feel alone, overwhelmed, and homesick for something that this world can't give us. Heaven Down Here is a cry for the presence of Jesus in the middle of all of it. It's a prayer for the Holy Spirit to come near, for God's will to be done, and for His kingdom to come on earth as it is in heaven.
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1: At number 19 this week, it's Brandon Lake and Nick Jonas with The Author on 20 The Countdown magazine. Well, it's time for another story behind the song, and this is from the band Stars Go Dim. This is their song called Holy, and it's their fourth week here on The Countdown with this one, but here's the story behind it.
2: Hey, this is Chris with Stars Go Dim. And I don't know if you've ever been in a point in your life when you can look back and just say, oh my gosh, without God, I don't know where I would be. Like you were in the middle of something crazy, like one foot in the grave, and he stepped in and pulled you out. And the only thing that you can do is look back and praise God for it. That's what my new song, Holy, is all about. It's about just looking at God and understanding how much he's done for you and knowing that the only way, the only thing that you can do is give him the highest praise, which is holy, holy, holy. The thing we're all going to be singing at some point, just giving our worship to him. And that's how I feel when I hear this song. That's how I felt when I wrote this song. And I pray that that's how you feel when you hear it as well. This is my new song, Holy.
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0: 18 from Stars Go Dim. That's called Holy here on 20 The Countdown Magazine. Now, if you're a Christian music history buff, then you might know this, but if not, it might be a little fun fact for you. But Stars Go Dim, they were originally formed as a side project of that Christian rock band Pillar from back in the day. Isn't that interesting? Well, as you know, we're just getting started with the countdown today, so I'd like to know something. How do you listen? Are you focused in, maybe taking notes, keeping track of stats, or are you on the move, doing chores, working out, making a meal, taking a walk? I heard from Hadassah, who recently shared that she likes to sit and listen to the countdown every Sunday with her friends. She also wanted to share this encouraging word that God's grace meets us wherever we are and whatever we're facing and gives us strength to bear whatever we encounter. I love that you're listening with friends there, Hadassah. Thanks for doing that and for that word, too. I receive that. You were 100% correct. No clue where we'd be without God's grace. And I'm grateful for the strength that it provides. But what about you? Are you focused in while listening to 20? Or are you listening with friends or using as a soundtrack to motivate you while you do something else? You can share your story with us. I would love to hear it. 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
0: 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We're pretty much just getting started, but we have so much coming up for you, including Luke Smallbone from For King and Country. He's dropping by to tell us more about their latest song called What If I Told You. And a little later, Michael Cochran from Cochran Company. He's also in to share the story about his latest song.
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0: This I Know.
1: That was Ryan Stevenson at number 17 with This I Know. We go from him now to the group Passion. They're in next with a song that just hit our chart last weekend. It's called Just That Good. Here it is now on 20, the Countdown Magazine.
2: Number 16.

0: finish there from Passion. That's called Just That Good. And they have moved up two spots to land there at number 16 here on 20 The Countdown magazine. And they also got to be a part of a conference for worship and creative teams last week, which is so awesome to get refilled. And they pour out so much to the body of Christ. So it's kind of cool to, you know, get to be a part of something like that. Well, did you catch the countdown last week? I mean, I hope you did. And if you didn't, let me fill you on what happened. We had a highly unusual thing happen with Brandon Link. He had a new single out and it debuted at number 3 on our chart. It was so unexpected, and you'll have to be patient to see where it ends up this week on the show. But in the meantime, I want to share a fun voicemail that I received from Laura, who had thoughts about the way I teased the surprise. Let's hear what Laura had to say.
1: Man, normally I listen to the countdown over several ride homes from work, and I spread it out over the week, but I literally had to listen to the whole countdown because of your little teaser at the beginning about this debut that was so early or whatever, and I kept thinking, okay, it's got to be the next one. I can't believe that a song could possibly debut at number 3. It's just crazy, and he didn't even win the Future Fan Favorite, so I don't even know how that works, but it was super fun, so thank you for all that you do. Bye.
0: Well, Laura, I am so sorry that I messed up your normal flow of listening over several days, but I'm really glad that you called in, and thanks for being a part of our 20 family for a while now, too. That was a little fun surprise, and I'm glad you had you on the edge of your seat there. 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
2: Coming up.
0: Well, I do not have any crazy debuts happening this week on our show. So if you're, you know, kind of listening over the next few days to this show, then that's okay. You don't have to stick around and listen like Laura did until the very end. But I will say we have a lot of movement coming up a little later on our show. And of course, that song that did debut last week at number 3 from Brandon Lake. Do you think maybe it moved up this week to the number 1 spot? Do you think it went back down the chart and settled somewhere else? I don't know. I mean, that might be your teaser to stick around and listen outside of your normal routine. But we have that coming up, along with some more stories behind the songs and our artist news. That's happening a little later this hour.
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0: Well, For King of Country has been on the chart for 5 weeks now with this one called What If I Told You. And if you haven't heard the story about it yet, here's Luke Smallbone to fill you in.
6: When we were writing the song, I had arrived at the studio with one of those kind of heavy-hearted days. And I said to the guys, I just said, you know, what do you do when you don't feel good enough? And at the end of the day, I think we need a little encouragement on those days. And so when the chorus says, if you need a shoulder, I can be it, that's coming from God's perspective to you, because he will be the comfort when you need it. That is what this song is all about.
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0: On the night you fall in all the pieces, you can bring your lonely heart to Jesus. 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
1: 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Now, Leanna Crawford, she is moving up a spot this week with her latest called Thank God.
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1: Hey, it's Michael from Cochran & Company, and our new song, What Grace Can Do, is for anyone who's ever felt the shame of past mistakes or current struggles. God is not waiting in anger to punish us for our wrongs. He's running after us to meet us right where we are, just like the prodigal son. He welcomes us with open arms. He throws a robe around our back and a ring on our finger. No condemnation, just love. That's what grace can do.
2: Number 13.

0: It's Cochran & Company, number 13 with What Grace Can Do on 20 The Countdown magazine. You know, Michael Cochran, he has a busy fall. He's been touring, and he's also balancing it all while being a new dad. You know, he and his wife, Leah, they became parents a little earlier this year. I remember telling you about that, and man, it's flown by so fast, but I'm sure he is juggling it all there. But pray for him. You know, that's got to be tough, being out on the road, being a new dad, being a husband. I mean, wow, that's a lot going on. But well, hey, I asked you earlier how you engage with 20, whether you focus and take notes. I mean, if you're real serious about it, or if you just listen on the go. Lewis from Kansas wrote in to say, I listen every weekend as I'm doing DoorDash. I love hearing the stories from artists. I also liked the future fan favorite. He said, it's hard to say which is my favorite song because I love them all. Please keep counting them down. Lewis, you got my word. I'll keep doing that. And you keep listening. And that's a deal, right? Well, thanks for letting me know that you're out there listening while you're dashing and enjoying the music and everything. Now, what about you? I'd love to hear from you, too. You can drop me a quick message through our website at 20thecountdown.com or DM us. Direct message there on social media. We're on Facebook and on Instagram. That's a great way to get in touch, too. So go look us up. Let me know how you listen to this show, what you're doing while you're listening. I'd love to know.
1: Coming up.
0: Well, besides 12 more remaining songs here on The Countdown, I have the artist news coming up here in no time. Those are three stories that you need to know this week. Some great stuff, too, so stick around.
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0: Before we get to our artist news this week, here's the latest from Jeremy Camp. It's called Revival.

0: Hardest news. Three things you need to know. Number one.
1: Chris Tomlin has been making some pretty big history lately. So check this out. He just hit 8 billion streams, which is pretty incredible when you think about where he started. Chris recently posted that he grew up in a small town in Texas with one stoplight, and he never could have imagined what God would do with all of these songs. Well, just look at what these songs are now. Chris has just wrapped up his Worship Under the Stars tour at the Rady Shell in San Diego, and he sold out the entire 10,000 seat venue. Now, it was the very first Christian music concert ever held there, and you could hear thousands of people worshiping together as the sound echoed through the harbor. Chris said it was his favorite concert of the year and that he was just blown away by the night. But for Chris, it's not really about the numbers or even the size of the crowd. He says the greatest privilege of his life is hearing someone tell him, "We sing your songs at our church." Isn't that cool? Now, you can hear a little more about worship from the night. Here is Chris Tomlin singing Indescribable from a pier across the water.

0: Number two.
1: Natalie Grant helped kick off the Tennessee Titans season this weekend by singing the national anthem before their game in Nashville, Tennessee. Now, the Titans, they're Nashville's NFL team, and more than 64,000 people filled the stadium for that game. It also came just a few days after the 25th anniversary of September 11th here in the U.S., and before Natalie started singing, the entire stadium went silent to remember the lives lost that day. She also took a moment to honor the people who ran toward danger that day, along with the men and women who have served and sacrificed for our country.
0: Number three.
1: Brandon Lake brought a very special guest on stage during his show in New York City last week. Now, his name is Luciano, and he is a Make-A-Wish recipient. Brandon invited him to sing Lion with them, and the two of them sang together in front of the whole crowd there. Now, Brandon introduced Luciano by talking about his incredible testimony before they started singing. And here's Brandon and Luciano perform that song.

0: Give me one more roar. Give me one more roar.
1: Roar.
2: 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Number 11. Lord.

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3: 20 Well, we have reached the halfway point in our countdown. Thanks for being with me today. I hope you enjoyed that first half. You know, we had three songs that held steady and everything else pretty much was on the rise. But here's what you can expect in the top 10. Two tracks, they didn't move at all. Three of them slid down and five are making a climb. So what do you think? Are we gearing up for a new number one song maybe? Or are we going to be celebrating a sixth consecutive week for It Really Is Amazing Grace? You're going to have to stick around and find out.
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3: Well, her Left It in the River tour starts in just a few weeks here in the U.S., and several dates, they're already sold out. Here's Jamie McDonald with Ain't No

0: It's Jamie McDonald at number 10 this time with Ain't No Way on 20 The Countdown magazine. Well, last weekend, this one hit our chart at number 3. There was a big push from the record company to get all the radio stations to play it at one time, which I think is what happened. But now it's dropping down 6 spots. It'll just kind of settle out here. Here's Brandon Lake with How Good God Is.
1: Number 9. I did.

0: It is Torrin Wells moving up to number 8 this week after jumping 2 spots up our chart with Breathe On It on 20 The Countdown magazine. I just love his passion for the local church. You know, he is a local pastor in the Austin, Texas area, and he's releasing this new album on October 2nd, and it's actually called Here Comes the Church. And he said there are songs that just float out of his heart in the church planting season that he has been in the past few years. So I can't wait to hear more from that one. Well, you know what they say, it's like a global family here at 20, and that is so true. People listening to The Countdown around the world, we also have financial supporters from all over. Like our 3 newest donors, Noel from Florida here in the U.S., Annie in New Zealand, and Peter in Windsor, Ontario, Canada. I mean, thank you. 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
0: 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That's before we kick off our top 5. But we still have a couple of songs before we get to then. So stick around and find out what happens and see if your favorite song is on the way.

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0: It is Josiah Queen at number 6 after dropping down a couple of spots with a song called Demons here on 20 The Countdown Magazine. Well, in just a little bit, I'm going to reveal the future fan favorite winning song. And I'm going to play that full version for you like I do every week. And that's the one that you voted on last weekend when I played those little clips of the two new tracks for you. And I counted this week 17 of the 20 songs that you hear on this weekend's chart. They were future fan favorite options at some point this year, which is pretty cool. Now, they didn't all win. I'll give you that little disclaimer there, but they are all great songs, and I'm glad that they made it onto our countdown as I thought they would. You know, when we pick those choices, we got to believe in them, right? But be sure to vote after you hear the two options a little later. And it may be an easy choice for you, but it could be a really hard one. You just never know.
1: Coming up.
0: Well, not only do we have the future fan favorite choices for you to vote on, but we have the winning song, like I mentioned, and also we're going to feature a radio station of the week here in a minute as we jump into our top five songs. So this is not the time to take a break and go anywhere, because you'll want to hear what happens as we get them all the way down from number 5 to number 1 here in a minute.
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0: speaks in words we hear, an inner voice like the still small voice of Elijah's experience. God also speaks in pictures we see, dreams while we sleep, or visions while we're awake. A picture paints a thousand words, it's said, and perhaps that's why God speaks this way so often in the scriptures. Finally, God speaks in emotions we feel. The presence of hope invades us. Peace becomes a guide to lead us, or conviction turns us around. Whichever way God chooses to speak, it's never about the form. What matters is what He's saying to us, and once tested and proven to be from Him, that we respond to what He says. 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
5: Our Station of the Week takes us north of the border to Winnipeg, Manitoba, where at least 100 different languages are spoken. Now, Winnipeg is sometimes called Winterpeg because of its famously long and cold winters. 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Sylvia St. Cyr hosts the morning show on CHVN, and she sent us a message about the station and how we can be praying for them.
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5: 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He is climbing up three spots this week here on The Countdown. It is Toby Mac with his latest called Lord, It Feels Good on 20 The Countdown Magazine.
7: Number

0: That is Toby Mac with Lord It Feels Good. Number 5 after climbing 3 spots here on 20. Well, now it's time to announce the winning future fan favorite. If you voted last week, then you might remember the choices. One of them was from Ryan Kennedy called Be My, and Natalie Lane had the other pick called Still Running to You. Well, we tallied up those votes, and the song that I'm going to play in its entirety for you right now, this is the winner. It is Natalie Lane. Here she is on 20.
1: Last week's future fan favorite.

Congratulations to Natalie Lane for winning the future fan favorite pick from last week. That is her new one called Still Running to You on 20 The Countdown magazine. Well, now we get to pick out some new music to play for you right now and send you over to our website to vote on your favorite. It's called the future fan favorite. First choice that I have for you to listen to, it is a new one from Joe L. Barnes and Seth Schleter. It's called Road Less Traveled. Check this one out.

That was Joelle Barnes featuring Steph Sleeter called Road Less Traveled. Your first pick for the future fan favorite. Okay, the next one, this is kind of crazy, but it is a song from Steph Sleeter. This is his own song called All In. So I guess you could say no matter how you vote this week, he'll be a winner for sure, won't he?

0: That was Seth Schleter with his new one called All In. That's the second pick for the future fan favorite. The one before it was also featuring Seth Schleter, but it was from Joe L. Barnes called Road Less Travel.
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0: Well, I'm sure like Matt Maher, you have a favorite chapter in the Gospels, and he's in now to tell us about his, as well as the story behind this song. It's called Gonna Be All Right.
2: If you had to ask me what's my favorite chapter in the Gospels, I would say Matthew chapter 6, because Jesus packs so much into this chapter. It's almost all red letters. It's him. He teaches the Lord's Prayer. He talks about fasting, going into your inner closet in your heart, you know, and not being a hypocrite, talking about what it means to give to the poor. And then he starts talking about anxiety, fear, worry. And he says, don't be worried. Look at the birds of the air. Look at the flowers in the field. If God takes care of them, how much more will he take care of you? The most used phrase in the Bible is don't be afraid. Jesus even says later in Scripture, in this world you will have trouble, but I leave you my peace. So my hope for you as you hear this song is you're reminded by Jesus that everything's going to be all right. Number 4.

0: That is Matt Maher at number 4 with Gonna Be All Right on 20 The Countdown magazine. Hey, something cool happened with Matt Maher this week. He celebrated 16 years of marriage with his wife, Kristen. Congratulations. A lot of celebrations going on. Even here in my house, we got to do a couple of celebrations this last weekend because my twins, Morgan and Bailey, they had a birthday. So we got to celebrate with them. Now, they turned 22, which is so hard to believe. I'm kind of refusing to believe that, but they did. And if this tells you anything about their personalities, they celebrated in two entirely different ways. So we asked Morgan, hey, how do you want to celebrate your birthday? And he's like, you know, I would love to just go to a little dinner, you know, just a couple of us, and I want to cook my own food. Let's go to one of those Mongolian barbecue places where you can like cook your own meat and everything. And so we did that, and it was amazing. We had a great time. We ate way too much food. They even, you know, have like unlimited appetizers and sushi and stuff on there to fill you up. But of course, the meat was the main event. That's what we went for. So we cooked all sorts of things there on the grill on our table. So it was a lot of fun. Now, we asked Bailey, hey, how do you want to celebrate? Now, her reaction was a little different than her brother's. This kind of tells you about her personality. She's like, you know what? I want to throw a huge party. I want to have a worship night. I want to invite hundreds of people to it. And we're like, wait, what? So she works at this coffee shop. And so the coffee shop let her, they're closed on Sundays and her birthday was on a Sunday. So they let her take over the coffee shop and invite her friends there. So we sort of had a venue, I guess you could say, where people could come and spread out and everything. But I brought in some equipment and had some microphones. She had some friends there, a team to do worship music. We had, of course, some food, some cake, all kinds of cool things going on. And it was a huge celebration. Tons of people came. I don't even know how many, but it was quite the opposite of what Morgan had there with that quiet little dinner, just a family, you know? So I'm sure if you have kids, they have different personalities, and I'm sure it comes through at different moments, just like it did for us this weekend.
1: Coming up.
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0: to happen here as we approach that number one song. 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
3: Hello, I'm Dudley Anderson. You know, I once worked for a very controlling boss. Things got so bad that I kept a record of offences in a little notepad, just in case I needed it, you understand. One night at this time in a dream, I saw myself with my chest against an iron barrier. Behind me, the scene was desolate, but on the other side were fresh green meadows. The next day, in my quiet time, I prayed, "Lord, I need your help." Then I happened to look down into the pages of Isaiah and I read, "Then you will call and the Lord will answer if you do away with the pointing finger." Instantly, I realized it was I who was pointing the finger. I dug into my shirt pocket and I retrieved my little, just in case I need it, notepad. And as I ripped it apart, I saw that barrier of my dream lift like a weight off my shoulders. God Tracking is keeping no record of wrongs. Subscribe to Tracker at godtracker.co.uk.
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1: That is Mike and Tyler back at number two again this week here on 20 The Countdown Magazine. That is his song called Perfectly.
2: Coming up.
1: Well, here in just a second, we're going to play the number one song in Christian music. And this is a big deal. Is it going to be the same song that you think it is? Is it going to be something new? How close have you been paying attention? Well, I'm going to have all the answers here in just a second. So stay with me.
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3: It was the morning of 9/11 and the people of Delta Flight 15, along with some 10,000 others, found themselves diverted from New York City to the small town of Gander, Canada. The unsuspecting townspeople soon rallied to care for the plain people, as they came to be called. Volunteers of all ages gathered. Schools were converted to mass lodging areas. Residents prepared meals through the night. Every need was meticulously provided for. 3 days later, the passengers of Delta Flight 15 boarded their aircraft, a radically different group, chatting together as though they'd been on holiday. In appreciation for the town's incredible hospitality, the passengers set up a trust fund to provide college scholarships for the town's high school students. 15 years later, the Delta 15 Fund has sponsored over 130 of them. Proverbs 11 says that the world of the generous gets larger and larger, and this story shows us just how. As the world reeled in fear, the town of Gander responded with extravagant generosity that multiplied itself again and again. Such is the power of giving. It starts with sharing what we have, then it grows and builds, returning again into a torrent of blessing. You're listening to Tanya Harris of GodConversations.com.
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1: Well, this is pretty amazing, but Phil Wickham and Crowder have the number one spot in all of Christian music for a sixth consecutive week. That's pretty cool, right? Here they are singing It Really Is Amazing Grace on 20 The Countdown Magazine.

0: That is your number one song in all of Christian music. It is from Phil Wickham and Crowder. It's called It Really Is Amazing Grace on 20 The Countdown magazine. Okay, this is kind of cool too. They have been at number one for 6 weeks in a row, but they've only been on the countdown with that song for 18 weeks. So a third of the time that they've been on the countdown has been at number one. Pretty cool, huh? Well, thanks for joining me today for our countdown. I really hope you enjoyed your time with us here, and I just really want to say thank you for hanging out with me every weekend and making this a part of your weekend. If you want to reach out and say hello, I would not be sad about that at all. Just reach out at 20thecountdown.com. I'm William Ryan III, and I'll talk to you again next week. 20 The Countdown
1: Magazine. Hello, I'm Martin Cooper. I'm a Christian and I believe in God, and I know by faith that Jesus is the Son of God, and that because Jesus was crucified and then rose again, I have the hope of eternal salvation. 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
4: Franklin Graham, speaking about the enemy of our souls.
3: He's the one who wants to destroy. 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And tonight, there's a battle that's taking place in this arena, and it's the battle for your soul. Are you ready to stand before a holy God? Are your sins forgiven? Are you sure? If you're not sure, you can be sure tonight. You see, Jesus Christ can change your life. He can give you a new life and a new beginning. You can set a new course for your life tonight. 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
3: Welcome to a special edition of Classic Christian Gold. I'm Jim Chanel. In the next hour, we'll count down the top 14 hits of a Christian singer who grew up in Wheaton, Illinois, in the U.S. of A. Wheaton, Illinois, the home of the Billy Graham Center. He accepted Jesus at age 5, and in the early days, became friends with Larry Norman and Keith Green. He was very popular in Great Britain before the U.S. of A. He's an ordained minister and is dedicated to sound biblical theology and Christian music. It is Steve Camp. Of course, our purpose is to lift up the name above all names. His name is Jesus. At number 14, a song inspired by Steve holding his dad as his dad went home to be with the Lord. His dad's last words were, "Jesus won't be everything you need until Jesus is all you have."

He is all you need. Jesus loves you, and what's the best for you? Steve Camp, number 14 from 1987 on Classic Christian Gold. I'm Jim Chanel. You know, we live in a modern computer world where so many things are impersonal and empty. Remember, the Bible says that love is the greatest. Let's shut off the computer, take time to care, to share, and to love one another. Steve Camp, number 13 from 1987 on Classic Christian.

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I'm Jim Janelle. And if you're a Christian, don't let any person, any situation, or any sin separate you from a tight walk with the one who paid the price for your sins and mine too. Keep your focus on Jesus. 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

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I'm Jim Chanel. You know, the Bible instructs us to share, declare, and tell others what Jesus has done in our lives. Don't be like Lazy Jane, no. Her friends have never even heard her testimony. Steve Camp, number 11, from 1985 on Classic Christian Gold.

Steve Camp number 10 from 1992 on Classic Christian Gold. I'm Jim Chanel. And you and I have come to the kingdom for such a time as this. For this time in history, it's up to us to stand up, speak up, and share the truth found only in God's Word, the Bible. Lord, let me share how good you've been to me, how faithful you have been, even when I have not been faithful to you in return, how you forgive, how you show amazing grace and incredible mercy, how you restore even a sinner like me. Steve Camp, number 9 on Classic Christian Gold. We're on our way to number 1.

0: Keith Camp and Michelle Pilar, number 8 from 1984 on Classic Christian Gold. I'm Jim Janelle. His song nominated for a Grammy that year. Up next, the top 7 Steve Camp hits of all time, including a song that was number 1 for 16 weeks in a row in 1981. All coming up next right here on a special edition of Classic Christian Gold.
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Steve Camp number 7 from 1986 on Classic Christian Gold. I'm Jim Chanel. Dear Lord, don't let us be a stranger to holiness. Let it be said, even in our imperfections, we were truly after your own heart's desire for our lives. Forgive us. Steve Camp, number 6 from 1988 on Classic Christian Gold.

Camp number 5 from 1991 on Classic Christian Gold. I'm Jim Chanel. And sometimes when you look in the mirror and see the real you, you have to hit your knees, cry out for God's mercy and His forgiveness. He then covers you with love and His amazing, amazing grace.

Steve Camp number 4 from 1986 on Classic Christian Gold. I'm Jim Chanel. You know, in our deepest, darkest, most painful valley, he will make a way where there seems no way. Keep following Jesus. He is able. Number 3 on Classic Christian Gold.

Steve Camp number 3 from 1993 on Classic Christian Gold. I'm Jim Janelle with the best of Steve Camp, a man who's been tried and tested, but no matter what, he has never wimped out. He lives what he sings. I have great respect for Steve Camp. Here he is at number 2 from 1987 on Classic Christian Gold.

Steve Camp number two on Classic Christian Gold. I'm Jim Chanel. You know, you can be forgiven no matter what you've ever said or ever done. To know for sure you're going to heaven based on God's Word, the Bible, ask Jesus to come into your heart, into your life, and accept what He did on the cross 2,000 years ago as payment for your sins. It's the most important decision you'll ever, ever, ever make. If you do that, let us know. We'll send you a booklet to get you going in your walk with Jesus. We'll even send you a Bible if you say, hey, I need a Bible. Our address is Classic Christian Gold, P.O. Box 9191, Naples, Florida, U.S. of A, 34101. That is Classic Christian Gold, P.O. Box 9191, Naples, Florida, U.S. of A, 34101. It's time for the number one Steve Camp song of all time. In 1981, this song went to number one for 16 weeks in a row. It describes the ministry of one Mr. Steve Camp. And remember, no matter what happens, if God be for us, who can stand against us? We have victory in Jesus.

Welcome to Revive with me, Jared Cooper, bringing you the most inspiring teaching from Revive Church services and missions around the world. Today, we continue our series on what it is to be and live revived. We're going to talk about the fact that you were born at an incredibly important moment in history. There's something you need to understand about this time in which you live, so that you live a life worthy of the calling that you've received from God. Just listen to this. I'm going to start this morning really panoramic, okay? You'll find if you go to someone like John in the Bible, he is the one that always likes to start with these huge panoramic views that, to be honest, are too much for someone, but he always loves the stuff like, in the beginning, God, you know? And he has all of these huge, sweeping statements that some will go, well, I just need it to get a bit more nitty-gritty and personal. And John certainly does get that way. And we're going to do one of those messages that's going to start in the panoramic, but then by the end, it's going to get oh so personal. Are you looking forward to it? Thank you. Can you see Mark 8:17? Aware of their discussion, the disciples are obviously chatting away, being dull again. And Jesus asked them, why are you talking about having no bread? It's not really about bread. Do you not see or understand? Are your hearts hardened? Notice the connection between seeing and a hardening of the heart. When we harden our hearts, we fail to see. Leprosy is that condition where you become dulled and you can't feel yourself injure yourself. Who doesn't want to be that? Right? And I'm not talking about the physical sickness, I'm talking about spiritually. And there are some people that wade through life injuring themselves, and it doesn't happen on purpose. It's not because people are thick, stupid, whatever. It's at somewhere along the line we harden our hearts. Psychology has taught us this, and this can happen to people that go through some kind of trauma or disappointment, that often if we go through something difficult, we will then try to numb that area because I don't want to feel it. I don't want to think about it. I don't want to go there. It's been shown that when you dull one area of your life, it dulls every other. You can't just dull a compartment. Yep. And so when you harden in one area, because I don't want to go there, I don't want God to go there, I don't want to go there, I want to pretend that never happened, it wasn't ever there. What happens is slowly your life becomes numb and your worship becomes numb and your listening to God becomes numb and your devotion for the things of God becomes numb. And your ability to see spiritually becomes numb because you cannot numb a single area of your life without it numbing the rest of you eventually. Yeah. And so it's really important that we remain soft-hearted, cooperative with God, even through the very real pains and difficulties of life. Amen. And that's a journey. I really get that in some cases with things that go on. But it's the connection there. Do you not see? Seeing is really important. When Jeremiah came along, he gave him an eye test. If you're going to be a prophet, what do you see? What do you see? What do you see? We've got to be able to see accurately. Yes. In life. Can you see where you're at? I don't want to start in the massive panoramic, and I want to put a question to you that most of the room are going to go, do you know where you are at in world history right now? Do you understand where you are at as a person on the planet with God's moving and maneuvering of people? Because if you could see that, the Bible says, number your days aright, that you may gain a heart of wisdom. Know where you're at. Know where the number of your days is. Have a wisdom about the strategy of your life. Why? Because it's so easy to waste time, to waste years. But thankfully, we have a God who says, I'll restore the years the locust has eaten. I'll restore what the enemy stole. I'll restore what's been taken away, all right? And that's our God. Where are you at in church history? So are you ready for a bit of a chart? I better put my glasses on for this bit. Are you ready? We're going ready for the science bit? Your place in world history. Now, if you go through church history, right back through biblical history, you will see that every 500 years, something incredibly significant happens in the world, in God's dealing with humanity. So I see you're all looking at that end. Don't, no, come this end. Come back to Abraham with me. Stop trying to work it out before I've got there. I know what you're like. So now you could go back further, but I've stopped at Abraham because that's as wide as the screen will go, all right? We'll start with Abraham. Now, if you know your Bible, you're going to know that these characters are more significant in a sense of the turning point of God's dealing with man than any other people in the Bible. They are the significant ones. Now, it isn't an exact on the dot, you know, Christmas Day happened 4,000 years ago and suddenly it all changed. No, it's like the moving of a great battleship that has big slow turns in the sea. But you will find that every 500 years,
There's a significant change in how God deals with his people or in the lifespan and the history of his people in various ways. And so we go back to 2,000 years before Christ. That's when Abraham came on the scene, who is the father of faith. Galatians tells us that the gospel was announced to Abraham. Yeah, isn't that amazing that Abraham knew the gospel? He got it because he was the man that realized it wasn't going to be about behavior. It was going to be about faith. Faith is the thing that's going to change you. And then 500 years passes and we find Moses comes on the scene. The children of Israel are in Egypt. So now starts the huge symbolic and powerful and actual for them, of course, release from the trappings of the world, their baptism through the Red Sea, their wandering in the wilderness, and they're coming into the full promises of God. Yeah. And so Moses coming on the scene was a significant turning point in the life of the church. Well, not the church, the people of God. Then you go 500 years after that and you find the one we were learning about last week, very significant figure. Jesus came along. They called him the Son of David. Even the people in the street said Son of David. So David comes along and with his heart for worship, with his pioneering ability, with his creating a new normal, with his heart to build a temple for God, which he didn't, but he created the plan and the next generation built it. David was this significant man. Then go 500 years after that, the people of Israel were exiled and you get all the Babylonian adventures and you read some of the amazing prophets like Daniel and things like that during that whole period. 500 years later, the most significant one, yeah. Jesus. Yeah. Jesus came on the scene. The Romans had come in 60, 70, 80 years before that, coming to Israel. So that's why, you see how clever God is? God gets these Romans in, lets them occupy Jerusalem. Why? Because they're great road builders. He's about to send his gospel across the world. So who shall I let take over Jerusalem? Road builders. Yep. And even now you're driving on a straight one and dads, come on, what dads in the car don't go, ooh, family, must be a Roman road. Come on, we all do it. Why? Because we know. It's the equivalent of the internet age. Yep. He puts people there that, right, how can we send this gospel quickly around the world so Paul would write, everyone in Asia has heard the gospel. It's because of the Roman Empire. So there comes Jesus. 500 years later, after blazing revival and God moving, begins the Dark Ages. And you have 1,000 years with the depth of the Dark Ages, 1,000 AD. You have 1,000 years when religion became a political elitist thing, part of the state's way of controlling people, where there were no Bibles for normal people to read. Priests would essentially talk about indulgences. Pay me some money and you can be forgiven of your sins. I mean, in this era, if someone spoke in tongues, it was documented as a historical event. Today, there are hundreds of millions who speak in tongues every day. Yeah. But in those days, in that dark age, there were hardly any moving of the Holy Spirit. And there was, essentially, religion became part of the political elite. So he became a Christian to gain power. But of course, whenever that happens in history, real Christianity loses power. Yeah. Careful what you pray for. You know, state religion can be the worst thing in the world for a place. What you want is passionate people that are getting born again for all the right reasons and having true experiences of God. Then look at this. Understand your place now in history. 500 years ago, in fact, on the 31st of October, 1517. The 31st of October, 1517. So a little over a year from now, a guy called Luther, Martin Luther came, not Martin Luther King, Martin Luther came along and he came and stood against all the politicized Catholicism that had stripped the true heart out of Christianity for 1,000 years. And he nailed on that day his 95 theses, his questions and proposals about what real Christianity should be about. And essentially understand this, until 500 years ago, you wouldn't have grasped this. You wouldn't have sat in a room like this and understood this. They had completely lost the fact that it is by faith that you are saved. It is a gift of grace. You can know God. And Luther came and he restored the concept. It is by faith in God that I am saved. It is a work of grace. We got to do something on the 31st of October, 2017. Yeah. That's exactly 500 years later. You see, I want you to understand you are living 500 years after the beginning of restoration.
that a restoration began 500 years ago that has given you Christianity as you know it today. Forget the news reporting on state religions. Actually, Christianity is alive and growing and on fire and in missions and turning the world upside down. There are revivals going on around the world. There are more people being raised from the dead than ever. There are more miracles even in our own lives than ever. God is on the move in the world. There's been an incredible restoration across these last 500 years. And you actually sit at the threshold of one of those 500s right now. Understand where you live in world history. You can go back thousands of years and show, well, round about now, there should be something incredibly significant taking place in the life of the church and the people of God around the globe. Because God has always worked like that, and he will work like that again. There's something in the air. There's divine debris. There's divine information. There's divine wisdom. The last thing you want to be right now is dull and hardened so you can't see. Why? Because this is a moment. If I was speaking 250 years from now, I'd say, carry on. But right now I'm saying, open your eyes, because every other time in history, God has given something fresh and significant. In particular, the last 500 years, which is what this little piece here, I'll just take this down in case any of you can't see it. You see the arrow at the bottom? That's the last 500 years. This rise in the restoration of the church. Acts 3:21 says this, for he, that's Jesus, must remain in heaven until the time for the final restoration of all things as God promised long ago through his holy prophets. There has been, historians would say, a restoration taking place for 500 years. It began with Luther saying, no, it isn't state religion, it isn't paying penance, it is faith in God that saves you. And let me tell you, it might not have been the days of the internet, but he nailed it to that church door, and it was like a ripple, a wave went through the church, and suddenly you get Protestants who are protesting against the control of what was a very corrupt Catholic church. Then waves of God restoring different truths that you think are normal, but you might not know why. You just think, well, they must have carried on since the book of Acts. No, they disappeared for 1,000 years. And you were tongue-talking, healing, saved by faith because of a wave of restoration after wave of restoration these last 500 years. And you sit right now at a significant development in church on the earth. So you get Luther and the Protestants. And then a little while later, people like Wesley come along, the holiness movement. They essentially said, yes, it's by faith, but that faith will lead to sanctification. My life will be changed. The country was in a mess in Great Britain. Poor were drinking and gambling it away. But Wesley came along to say, it's by faith in Christ, but that faith in Christ will change you. It's real. It will outwork with holiness. And so the poor people stopped spending their money on drinking, gambling, and became the middle classes. It created the middle class, because suddenly poor people realized, I'm saved by faith, but now I will live with a method that helps my sanctification. Thus you get Methodists. Oh, yeah. Okay? It was a move of revival. It was another wave sent from heaven. You'll always find these key characters, usually coming from key obscure places, that bring a fresh truth. So suddenly the holiness movement came on the scene. Wesley, Whitfield. Then you get the Pentecostals and the Latter Rain movement. About 100 years ago, suddenly now you get the Welsh revival. You get Azusa Street. Now, all of this went on and no one was speaking in tongues. Then 100 years ago, the restoration of all things, it was there in the book of Acts, but it hadn't been in the church. It just hadn't been in the world. 100 years ago, God says again, right, now the next wave of restoration. And suddenly tongue talking explodes. People get filled with the Holy Spirit. So it's not only saved by faith, it's not only that will affect my conduct. Now it becomes, I'm empowered by the power of the Holy Spirit to do this. Now, of course, every fresh move gets rejected by the one before, but every fresh move builds on the one before. This is why you've got all of these movements in you, because they've been restored in the last 500 years. So the Holy Spirit is poured out. There's the laying on of hands. Worship completely transforms, and we begin to sing joyful songs and experience his presence and sense atmosphere of the power of God in services. Then only 50 years ago, the charismatics come on the scene. And suddenly now there's the other gifts of the Spirit beginning to operate in a greater way than ever before. Healings and miracles like never before. Then listen, I'm going right up now on the end there to the 80s. Anybody experience the 80s? Raise your hand if you experienced the 80s. Raise your hand if you did not experience the 80s.
Right, leave the room, all of you. We don't like you. I'm joking. I mean, you get as far as the charismatics, you will find that they had pastors, teachers, and evangelists, but nobody was talking about apostles and prophets. And you might think that's weird, but if you're old enough, you'll remember we didn't talk about it. People talk about me being apostolic all the time now. If they'd have said that 40 years ago, they would have gone, oh, you're up yourself. Do you know what I mean? Do you think you are? Right? That's what. But now, in the 80s, there was a wave of the prophetic, and suddenly people bringing accurate prophetic words, a rise of the prophet in the world, yes, began to happen. And then in the 90s, the rise of the apostolic. Suddenly there was a sense of church planting and moves of God and missions again in a different kind of way. The apostle became recognized. Now, this is all about this. I want you to see what time you're in. 500 years of waves of restoration. Now turn in your Bible to Ephesians 4, and it says this. Ephesians 4, 11. So Christ gave apostles, and they were, again, restored in the last two or three decades. Prophets, restored the last two or three decades. Evangelists, pastors, teachers, to equip God's people for works of service. That's why they're restored. Listen really carefully. Why? So the body of Christ, the church, may be built up until we all reach unity in the faith, and listen to this, in the knowledge of the Son of God, and listen to this, and become mature. Say mature. Mature. Attaining to the whole measure of the fullness of Christ. Say the fullness of Christ. The result of this restoration, where we've got to, is this. The church should be becoming mature and living in the fullness of Christ. Yeah. Raising the dead, impacting society, turning communities upside down. In the book of Acts, half the time it was good, the other half it was riots. I mean, there was something on the church. Yeah. And here it says, when you get the apostles and the prophets, as well as the pastors, teachers, and the evangelists operating properly, something will happen. The church will be just like Christ in the world. Who wants to be just like Christ? Yeah. Listen, I want you to understand it's in the air. You are living in that moment when all these ministries and these moves, the sense of faith, the sense of holiness, the sense of the outpouring of the Spirit, speaking in tongues, the gifts of the Holy Spirit, and then the Christ gifts of apostle, prophet, pastor, teacher, evangelist have been restored. What's left to do? Well, according to that scripture, become the fullness of Christ in the world. Where are you at in history? You're at a time when the power to walk in the fullness of Christ is available. Somebody somewhere should whisper, wow. Absolutely. And then somebody should say, can I see it? Yeah. Or am I a dull Christian, not even knowing that 500 years ago, all I'd have done is walk into a confessional, confess to a priest, given some money, hope it cut down my sins, get ready for the fact that I'm probably going to do some penance and some purgatory. And that was religion. It was dark. But now the power

0: experience. I'm moving from glory to glory. And the last 500 years have been glory, glory, glory, growing precept upon precept. Let me nick another one from my dad. The Jewish day is evening, starts in the evening. Doesn't start in the morning. It's evening, night, and day. That's how the Jews do a day. You with me? Everybody say with me, evening, evening, night, and day. Right? Jesus in the early church was actually just evening. Then they went into 1,000 years of night.
1: Yeah.
0: Now we're going towards the full light of day.
1: Yes.
0: Somebody say, wow. See, the path of the righteous is like the first gleam of dawn, growing ever brighter to the full light of day. Where are you at in history? I'm in a season, in an era when we should begin to outdo what the early church saw. There should be more happening in my life, more miracles available, more faith available, more people raising the dead, more people impacting government and society. There'll be transformation in the royal family, transformation in the media, transformation in politics. Why? That is the era that we're living in. Wilberforce was the beginning of the restoration. Now we're coming to the end of the restoration. We're walking into the era of fullness in Christ. Somebody say yabba dabba doo. So what do you do with all that? So we've gone macro. You're ready now to come right down. What do I do with that? Because I love this scripture. Live a life worthy of the calling you've received. That's not just what he's told you to do. Listen carefully. It's when he's told you to do it. God chose to give birth to you there.
2: Yeah, yeah.
0: At the turning point of one of the restorations in history. He chose that you would come onto the planet when Christ was about to turn his church into a full expression of Christ on the earth. What do I do with that? How do I live a life worthy of that? This is the scripture that did me in a little bit. I didn't really tell you about it last week, but I thought, ooh, that's quite a scripture. Anybody else think that?
1: Yeah, yeah.
0: After removing Saul, he made David their king. God testified concerning him, I found David, son of Jesse. In other words, God said quite clearly, because remember, he said of the elder son, I've rejected him. So God didn't just in heaven go, I'll give birth to David and David will do it. The Bible's quite clear. God searched and found David. And when they saw the other sons, God said, no, I've rejected him. In other words, I've looked at him and said no. I've looked at him and said no. I've looked at him and said no. David's the man after my own heart. And this is why I have found David, son of Jesse, a man after my own heart. And here's the toughest of all the three things we looked at last week. He will do everything I want him to do. Here's my question to you this morning in response to your place in history. Will you do everything he's told you to do? You know, sometimes roughly right is okay, but there's other times that God says, no, exactly right is the only thing I'm asking for. Roughly right will not do. God's been talking to me about readjustment lately. And anybody watch any of the Olympics? Yeah. You see the archery and they hold the arrow pointing at the target. And, you know, sometimes it feels like, God, I've been in this blooming bow for ages. When are you going to release me? Anybody ever feel like that? You only get released when you're on target.
1: Yeah.
0: Until then, we're actually trying to make sure, because roughly right won't do. Exactly right. Why won't I release this to you and that to you? Because you're not quite aimed right yet. You're not truly as clean as you think you are. You're lazier than you think you are. You're lazy in your attitudes. And in fact, sometimes after a while goes, let's just rest that a bit because I'm not going to hold you there forever and let's try again. And in the case of the children of Israel, he tried to aim them at the promised land, couldn't get them to aim and said, let's rest it 40-year generation, kill that lot off and try again. Sometimes you left waiting because you're not responding. This is a season of divine readjustment. Living in the last 10, 20 years, the relationships of, the style of, the people of, the expectation of, you'll miss it. A hard heart doesn't see what God's doing, but a wise heart goes, God, give me the readjustments. And so I've been living with that scripture going, will I do? Anybody find it challenging? Will I do everything? Let's be honest. We're quite happy to do some. Anybody with me?
1: Yeah.
0: The good bits. Right? And then my follow-on question to that really is, does anybody ever chat to God using their imagination rather than just language? I do it. Anybody else do it? I use my imagination to converse with God all the time. And you know that scripture, in my Father's house, many mansions, right? It'd also be translated, if you've got another version of the Bible, it says, in my Father's house are many rooms.
1: Yeah.
0: Do you know that scripture? And so I think I'm built in God's image. I wonder if in me there's lots of rooms. And I've discovered that, well, in my head there is. And I go visit those rooms with God sometimes. Anybody ever go around the rooms? I say, hey, God, how am I doing? And he says to me, just come and have a look at the prayer room for a minute. You know, and he's, the door.

A bit stuck, Jared. Have you been in here for a while? Have you been turning over in bed again? We need to get this door open, because I've decided this. I want God in every room in my house. I don't want a dark corner anywhere, because a man after his own heart does everything. Everything. Everything. Everything. Everything he wants him to do. So I go through the rooms in my... Should I tell you about some of the rooms I've been through with God in my... Well, some of them are in the top floor, some of them on the bottom. I go to the service room. You serve me. So, Jared, let's pop in this room. It's got "How you serve me" written on the door. So, Jared, are you just doing what you like to do? Is destiny self-fulfillment and self-actualization, or is it service? Have you read too many positive thinking books and done a few seminars about fulfilling the dream and not enough about, "Jared, obey me, serve me"? Are you cheered up yet? Sacrifice. And I go, "God, you know, a lot of what I do is self-fulfillment and self-actualization, which is actually ego. And nothing stinks to you like pride." And so there, in that little room in my heart, I fall on my knees and I say, "I'm sorry, done it all for the wrong reasons. I want to serve you, but I want to serve you as an act of worship. Not because it makes me feel good. I want to do it because I'm on the earth a short season when I have the opportunity for this house to worship you from every corridor within. I want to serve you. I want to sacrifice." I understand people that want to follow God and not sacrifice. I've lived years without wages. And it's funny, with money, a powerful thing. So there's another room. He takes me to a room, and on it, it says money. And I go, "Oh, no, I don't want to go in that room." Do you let God in your money room? Wesley used to say, "Saved is great, but your pocketbook," as he would put it, "needs to get saved." When God is in your pocketbook, that's when you're in revival. In other words, when I get your money, do you let God in your money room? Or do you go, "No, I let him in the forgive me room. I let him in the make me feel less guilty room. I let him in the, oh, isn't praise and worship fun room. And I let him in the, I do the things I like doing, but I'm not going to let him in the money room." He's not Lord of your life then. So we creak open the door to the money room, and pensions and savings, a value in your house, and all the stuff that you've accumulated are you, and you go, "Oh God, don't tell me to touch that. No, la, la, la, la, la, la, la. I worship you, almighty God, until the offering comes. I worship you, O Prince of Peace." But don't make me write a check for, anyway. Is he Lord of your money? Here's my question. Do you really trust him to give you the best life you could ever have? Wow. Well, I hope you've been inspired by today's teaching, that you live at an incredible moment in history. It's amazing. For further information about our services, conferences, products, gap year programs, and online courses, visit revivechurch.co.uk. A copy of this program can also be ordered by quoting the number 013. We'd love to hear from you if you've been encouraged and inspired in any way.

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1: Hello there and welcome along to Planet Sport Football Africa, a passion for sport production where we look at African football, what's happening around the continent and what African players are doing overseas. I'm Steve Vickers in Harare, Zimbabwe, joined by Piers Edwards and by Stuart Weir. This week we catch up on the CAF Champions League with the first qualifying round completed and Stade Malien of Mali surprisingly knocked out. Also with Senegal national team goalkeeper Edouard Mendy retiring from international football, we ask if he ranks up there as one of Africa's best ever keepers. And we go back to the World Cup in the USA and we hear from Ghana's assistant coach at the tournament, Roger Dassar, on the challenges in the preparations for the Black Stars.
2: We had to give some players some time out. A guy like, for example, Antoine Semenyo.
1: That's coming later, plus more from Stuart on the business of football and how players' transfers can be focused on being a long-term investment, even if the player doesn't get to play much. That's all coming up on the show. And it's a busy time in African football. The opening games in the main stage of qualifiers for the 2027 Africa Cup of Nations get underway next week. And the first two rounds of matches will be played in the international window. Most teams have now named their final squads and will be following the qualifiers here on Planet Sport Football Africa. And as preparations continue for next year's finals in Tanzania, Kenya and Uganda, the CAF president Patrice Motsepe has been in Tanzania and Kenya this week. On Thursday in Dar es Salaam, Motsepe inspected facilities and addressed the media and says he's confident that a joint visa arrangement will be put into place for the three host countries, and the discussions are already underway on this. And Motsepe says the host for the opening match has not yet been decided between Kenya, Tanzania and Uganda. Well, as well as the upcoming AFCON qualifiers, the 2026-27 CAF Champions League first preliminary round second leg matches were on last weekend. There's a second qualifying round next month to get to the group stage. And the biggest upset was Stade Malien of Mali losing to Colom Sportif of Cameroon. Stade Malien were quarter finalists last year. And some big matchups in the second round next month, including TP Mazembe of DR Congo, five-time African champions, up against Club African of Tunisia. Lots to talk about here, Piers.
3: Yes, it should be a fairly interesting second round. As you say, Stade Malien, the big fallers in the first round. They, after 19 failed attempts, were in the group phase of the Champions League last season, and they didn't just get there. They bossed it. They topped their group prior to being knocked out in the quarterfinals by the eventual champions Sundowns, but vitally, they were there. However, this time, they're not. They're beaten on penalties by Colom Sportif of Cameroon, and that'll be a bitter blow to the Malians, and obviously they were hopeful of pushing on from last season and building for the future. Not going to happen. Another team that made the group stage of the Champions League last season, who are not going to be there again, Rivers United of Nigeria. That was their fourth Champions League appearance in the last decade, but first in the group phase. They were far less successful. They finished bottom of an admittedly tough group involving Pyramids and Berkane. They, this time in the first round, were beaten by the Ivorian San Pedro on away goals. So that'll be a blow, but other teams that overcame first leg deficits to make it through: APR of Rwanda beating Aigle of Congo, Rangers International survived a penalty shootout against AS Soberman of Benin in Benin. I don't think people were expecting that to be so tight. And remember Mabalulu, the Angolan forward? Well, he may be 33, but he's still knocking in the goals. He scored three in his Angolan side's 5-0 victory over Foresters of the Seychelles, which means that Willieta, his Angolan side, will be meeting Sundowns, the South Africans, in the next round. And a lot of big names are in that next round. Petro, Atletico, Al Hilal, Almereyka, Sudan, the Tanzanians, Yanga, Simba, Zamalek, Orlando Pirates, Pyramids, ASEC Mimosas, and amongst the ties, as you say, TB Mazembe against Club Africain will certainly be one to watch. And I think also the clash between Almereyka and serial Guinean champions Horoya will also be interesting. Those games are kicking off in the middle of next month, and they finish in the second half of next month as well.
1: Yeah, some tough ties there for places in the group stage of the CAF Champions League. Well, next here on Planet Sport Football Africa, brought to you by Passion for Sport, the Senegal national team goalkeeper Edouard Mendy has announced his retirement from international football at the age of 34. Now, besides playing for Chelsea in the English Premier League and winning the 2021 UEFA Champions League, Mendy was the Teranga Lions keeper through one of their most successful periods, winning the 2021 Africa Cup of Nations and, well, arguably the 2025 edition as well. And his achievements put him right up there among Africa's all-time best keepers, Piers.
3: Yes, he'll certainly be in the competition, but whether he's the best of the best is a very debatable point. I'm not sure he is, but he's certainly up there. For the most part, he's been very reliable. There have been a few wobbles along the way, certainly at club level, but internationally, he rarely ever let Senegal down, and his career has had a huge number of positives. Firstly, it's worth pointing out that only one African goalkeeper has ever been named the best for a year by FIFA. That man, Mendy himself, funnily enough, in 2021. He joins a illustrious list of winners because the likes of Gianluigi Buffon, Thibaut Courtois, Manuel Neuer, among others, are on that list. Now, the FIFA award is handed out for Mendy's role in helping Chelsea win that year's European UEFA Champions League when he kept a then joint competition record of 9 clean sheets in the campaign. That was, of course, at club level, but curiously enough, just a few weeks later, he was winning the most important trophy of his life at international level and perhaps in his career, who knows? Because Mendy was in goal when Senegal finally lifted the Africa Cup of Nations trophy itself after beating Egypt in the 2021 final, although it was played in early 2022, of course. Now, he had had to watch on from the sidelines when Senegal lost the 2019 final to Algeria because of a broken finger he had sustained in that AFCON in the group phase. At the start of the tournament, he won. Well, he was also missing because of coronavirus, but he came back for the last 5 games and he conceded just 2 goals in that crucial phase. And in the shootout in the final itself, his save from Mohamed Lachine enabled Sadio Mane to drill home the very next penalty to secure the long awaited AFCON triumph. That was pretty much as good as it got at international level, because there's a big asterisk about his performance and the result, of course, in this year's AFCON final. It's hard to know how to reference this in relation to Mendy's career, given Senegal did, of course, win on the night, but not in the law courts. Morocco, who lost on the night but have since won in the law courts, well, whether they are definitively awarded the title or Senegal next month, I think it is now, when the Court of Arbitration for Sport rules, well, Mendy's display should not be forgotten, because in Senegal's 7 games he conceded just 2, and of course he crucially saved that Brahim Diaz penalty in the final itself. Overall, his AFCON clean sheets record is fairly fabulous. He managed to shut out in half the games he played at the tournament. That's 9 from 18 matches. He also played at the World Cup for Senegal, of course, helping the team reach the knockout phase in both 2022 and 2026. They're a whisker away in 2018 as well. Not bad for a man who was once claiming unemployment benefits at the start of his career when it looked as though it was going nowhere. But of course, to dizzying heights it went. We've got to talk about the player himself, not just the statistics, because Mendy, though quiet, brought, well, still brings in Saudi club football, of course, a reassuring presence. He's tall but able to get down well for a big man, but his calm and serenity have undoubtedly been a major factor over the years. He's still relatively young, 34, turning 35 next year. Club football still with him. As for the international game, well, it's worth reflecting as it comes to a close that he was very close to not playing for Senegal, because a decade ago his international career actually began with Guinea-Bissau, where his father comes from, or came from. He was terminally ill, Mendy's dad at the time, which is why Mendy wanted to play for Guinea-Bissau. But ultimately, even though the nation asked him to play for them in the 2017 AFCON, he turned it down because he always wanted to play for the land of his mother, Senegal, And the rest is history.
1: Indeed, and ask if your thoughts on this on social media this week. Is Edouard Mendy the best ever African goalkeeper? How highly would you rate him? So he's now retiring from international football at the age of 34. Mendy played for Chelsea, of course, in the English Premier League. He won the 2021 Champions League and Club World Cup. He was the Teranga Lions keeper through one of the most successful periods, winning the 2021 AFCON and the yet-to-be-resolved 2025 edition too. He won the 2021 Best FIFA Men's Goalkeeper Award and the UEFA Champions League Goalkeeper of the Season for 2020-21. So would you rate him maybe as the best ever African goalkeeper, or otherwise how high would you put him in terms of the continent's best keeper over the years? Our Facebook page is Planet Sport Football Africa. You can post a comment there or send us a WhatsApp to +263 786 333 441. That's +263 786 333 441. Is Mendy the best ever African goalkeeper? Now, Mali midfielder Yves Bissouma is on the verge of joining Ajax in the Netherlands on an initial deal that runs to the end of this season. The 30-year-old defensive midfielder was out of contract following his release from Tottenham in June, but is now set for a full return to football with Ajax. Bissouma joined Spurs in 2022 from Brighton. Appears a sense that Bissouma is still to fulfil his potential, I'd say.
3: Yes, absolutely. I couldn't agree with you more, Steve, because when we've seen the best of Bissouma, it's tended to be in fits and spurts rather than across an entire campaign. And that's definitely one of the factors preventing him from becoming a top player, because there's little doubt that the skills, the technique, the physicality, importantly, are all there. It's just the off-field issues that have created so many problems for him, and there are just so many of them. He was left out of Tottenham's UEFA Super Cup squad against Paris Saint-Germain just over a year ago because of persistent lateness, according to the then Spurs manager Thomas Frank. And that came not long after Bissouma had filmed himself inhaling nitrous oxide or laughing gas, and then posting it on social media. Not sure too many of his employers saw the funny side of that, and not so funny enough, he did then earn a suspension. He then, during the course of his time here, also earned suspensions through ill discipline on the pitch, picking up too many yellow cards. But the frustration is, you feel, as you've said, he could do so much more. You mentioned Brighton, where he shone, Steve, all this after having initially been spotted by French scouts at the Channel in 2016, which you were covering, as I recall it, Steve. But despite the promise, he's just simply not gone to step up to that better level where he's retained his quality and become a player that the very top clubs want to sign. One really hopes he can do well at Ajax. He is still young enough to make an impact, even though he's 30, but he's got the physicality, as I said, to shine again in that league. Whatever happens there, he leaves England with a Europa League winner's medal in his suitcase, having played the entirety of that final, dreadful as it was for Spurs when they beat Manchester United last year.
1: Yes, well, I was there to witness the emergence of Yves Bissouma 10 years ago when he was 20 at the 2016 CHAN, the African Nations Championship in Rwanda. I was doing commentary there for CAF TV and Supersport, and Bissouma got the only goal of the game in the semi-final against Cote d'Ivoire in the 86th minute, one of his trademark shots from outside the box. It was a screamer of a goal. That caught a lot of attention from scouts, as Piers said there, but still, has yet to fulfill all of that potential a decade on. Well, this is Planet Sport Football Africa, brought to you by Passion for Sport. Still to come, Stuart on the business of football, plus his views on the controversy over the VAR in the Manchester Derby last weekend. You can follow us on X at Planet Sport FA, and our Facebook page is Planet Sport Football Africa. 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Now let's go back a few weeks to this year's FIFA World Cup and hear from Roger de Saar, the Mozambique-born South African coach who's back in South Africa now, having helped Ghana at the 2026 World Cup, where he worked with his long-term ally Carlos Queiroz, who was the head coach for the Black Stars. De Saar is now technical director of South African second-tier side Cape Town Spurs, working with young players. In this audio from the CASAFA podcast, Nick Said first asked de Saar about the World Cup experience in the USA with the Black Stars and working with the coach Carlos Queiroz.
2: Yeah, the usual role as the, what does he call me? First team coach, that's what he calls me. It's obviously to assist Carlos in just about everything. And that's it. So no different to, you know, all the national teams I worked with him before. And yeah, it was a great experience. I mean, most World Cups are good fun and great experience, and this one was no different. Again, different type of player, but great players, nice people to work for and work with. Another great experience, another great chapter, and it was fantastic. And the USA World Cup, you know, I think it was pretty successful. Obviously, there were some little issues here and there, but I think overall it was a very good World Cup. And yeah, it was great. It was really, really good.
4: And was there anything when you kind of got into camp with Ghana that surprised you a little bit? You know, or was it kind of as you expected in terms of the level of the players and all of that?
2: I think the humbleness of the players was something that kind of, I wouldn't say surprised me, but it was a good experience. You know, how humble the players all were and how willing they are to work and learn and, you know, put in 100% every day. Especially players of massive stature and with great careers already, and then also some young ones that are, you know, that are up and coming. So overall, that was nice to experience. It was good, but in general, it usually is like that. Sometimes the better the player, you know, the better the personality.
4: Yeah. And just if you kind of like run through the matches, I mean, you know, that game against England was obviously, you know, kind of a superb display. Could have maybe nicked one there as well and got a famous win. But just your thoughts on the games?
2: You know, first of all, we took a team that had come from six straight losses. And I think that was the challenge. You know, you're taking over a national team that's lost six games in a row. And it's a team like Ghana that has had some relative success in the past, and they are expected to get some results. So obviously the morale was down. We needed to make some changes. We needed to do things differently to show up that you know, we meant business and we believed and you know, there was hope. And unfortunately, our preparation was very short. We could only really prepare the team for about 10 days, and so our first job was really to travel around Europe and gather the players and sort of have conversations with the players and watch loads of videos and, you know, monitor them as they're playing for their clubs. I ended up doing, I think it was 24 cities in about 4 weeks in Europe. So it was crazy. It was crazy traveling. Unfortunately, I was the only one traveling because Carlos couldn't travel. He did a medical procedure, so he had to stay home. And so I did, you know, I did the bulk of the scouting as such. And obviously, we also knew that we had lost some key players. I mean, we lost the two centre backs, with a fantastic winger from Spurs, and a midfielder. So four of our regulars were not available. So especially the two centre backs was a little bit of a concern. We're going to have to play with younger, less experienced players. And unfortunately, those centre backs are also not getting game time at their clubs. So it was pretty difficult. The selection process was challenging. And so obviously the travelling around and going from city to city to watch the players playing and sometimes the players not playing. You know, you arrive and, you know, you take your seat and the guy's on the bench. And, you know, it, those are the challenges really that were tough. Yeah, eventually, you know, putting the names together and going to Wales, and the players started arriving sort of at different days because a lot of them needed some time out. They needed some rest time. And eventually they all arrived, but not all could play against Wales because we had to give some players some time out. A guy like, for example, like Antoine Semenyo, he had just played a cup final and finished his old season, and he needed 4 or 5 days to recharge a bit, so he couldn't even play against Wales. So we played. We played a game against Wales only, and I think we were short, you know, another friendly, and we couldn't get another friendly. It was too close to the World Cup. And then, of course, we had to play the first game against Panama. And we always felt that the first game in the group against a team like Panama and the group we had of England, Croatia, Panama, and Ghana, we always felt that Panama was our cup final. You know, it was the game that we really needed to win. If we needed to have a successful World Cup, that was the key you know, that was a game that we were really expected to win in some ways, and we did. We managed to get a result that day. We won 1-0, and it was a gritty performance. You know, I don't think it was a classical performance at all. It was just a fighting performance. Oh, against Wales, we did okay. We drew 1-1, winning most of the game, and we conceded in the dying minutes. But overall, it was a good exercise because we got to know the players a little bit better, and we managed to look at a couple of different partnerships and, you know, formations and so on. But I think we're still short, like, of more training time and possibly another training match. So anyway, we managed to beat Panama, and obviously that took, you know, some pressure off, and we kind of knew that, okay, from now on we can qualify for the second round, which was, you know, the main objective. And then against England, obviously it was always difficult to play against England, but we came up with a plan, and the players bought into it, and it worked for us to an extent that we managed the draw, and we could have won the game. I think, like we said, if they are, then go for coffee. And then then after that, of course, you know, we lost to Croatia 1-0, and then we lost to Colombia 1-0. So yeah, disappointing with the two losses at the end of the competition, but I think with what we had and the time we had was a satisfactory performance from us.
1: That is Roger Dassault, who was Ghana's assistant coach at this year's FIFA World Cup. That audio from the CASAFA podcast. So the preparations could have been better for the Black Stars, says Dassault. Well, next here on Planet Sport, Football Africa, brought to you by Passion for Sport. Let's go to the English Premier League. Chelsea away to Brentford on Friday. Then on Saturday, Arsenal away to Brighton. On Sunday, Liverpool playing away to Bournemouth. And other big matches, Man City hosting Sunderland and Manchester United away to Fulham on Sunday. This after United threw away a 2-0 lead to go down 3-2 to Brighton on Wednesday in the third round of the EFL Cup at Old Trafford. The first time United had led at home by 2 goals and lost since they were beaten 3-2 by Tottenham in 1976, half a century ago. And United were still recovering there from the 1-0 Manchester Derby defeat by 10-man City last Sunday. Also, a 15-year-old academy star, JJ Gabriel, informing the club of his intention to quit. Well, huge controversy in that game, the Manchester Derby, with Erling Haaland's goal standing, even though it should have been given offside. Joined by our European football expert, Stuart Weir, in the UK. Your thoughts, Stuart?
5: The repercussions of the decision to award the goal are still being felt. Just to recall what happened, a cross came in from the Manchester City left wing. Enzo Fernandez tried to reach the cross but failed, and the ball ran to Erling Haaland, who scored. The goal was initially disallowed for offside against Haaland. Then VAR intervened and ruled that Haaland was onside, but Enzo Fernandez, who did not touch the ball, was offside. Then the question became, did Enzo Fernandez interfere with play? VAR said that Fernandez did not interfere with play and instructed the referee that the goal should be awarded. To explain the process, the Premier League Match Centre posted on social media platform X that VAR had deemed that while in an offside position, Enzo Fernandez did not play the ball. However, it was obvious to any viewer that while Fernandes did not touch the ball, he drew the Manchester United defender Lisandro Martinez out of position, leaving Haaland unmarked. Later in the evening, the post on X was amended by the Premier League to state that Enzo Fernandes should have been ruled offside under Rule 2 of the offside law, and that an apology had been issued to Manchester United. The instant reaction is that United had lost the game, which they should have drawn, and that an apology didn't really help. But for me, the most interesting reaction to the incident was the view that Michael Oliver, arguably the most experienced Premier League referee, having refereed 430 Premier League matches, 2 FA Cup finals and 2 World Cup quarterfinals, that Oliver should have been the one to to make the decision. Rather than VAR telling the referee to award the goal, the consensus is that VAR should have sent the referee to the screen for him to decide whether the offside Enzo Fernandez was active in the move and interfering with play. A strong view has emerged that in a situation where it is a matter of opinion, not of fact, i.e. whether Enzo Fernandez was active in the move or not, that it should be the match referee who makes the decision, and not, as our old friend Ange Postecoglou used to say, some bloke in a van 200 kilometres away.
1: Yes, hugely controversial. And of course, the points still remain with Manchester City. And last week, Stuart, you took us into the business of football and how a lot of the transfer activity in the recent window was to balance the books of some of the big clubs, even if it meant selling one of your best players to one of your big rivals because they're more likely to be able to afford the fee. And this week, more on how player transfers can be seen as an investment for clubs.
5: You know, Steve, transfers are big business. We talked last week about Manchester City signing Bouhadi for a fee of more than $100 million, even though the player is just 18. Why are Manchester City willing to pay such a big fee for an 18-year-old? And the simple reason is because they think he can develop into a world-class player. But a second reason is that because he's young, even if he doesn't make it at City, they can sell him on and probably recoup the transfer fee. Let me give you some examples of what I'm saying. Striker Liam Delap was at Manchester City for 3 seasons, never started a Premier League game, played in the lower leagues, and then had 1 season with Ipswich in the Premier League, scoring 12 goals, though Ipswich were relegated. Chelsea paid $30 million for him. He made 28 appearances starting or as a substitute for Chelsea in the Premier League, scoring only 1 goal, so Chelsea decided to sell him. But despite the fact that he had not been in the starting lineup most weeks and only managed a single goal, Chelsea were able to sell him to Nottingham Forest for $50 million. If I'm honest, I'm left scratching my head as to why a player who clearly failed to make an impression at Chelsea had increased in value by over 60%. Part of the reason is that Delap is just 23. Forrest are probably thinking, if it doesn't work out, we can sell him and get our money back or even make a profit. Manchester City bought Savio, or Savinho as he used to be called, for $50 million in 2024. He started 28 Premier League games for City, but only 7 of them last season. Yet when City sold him to Tottenham in the summer, the fee was $99 million. Yes, $99 million for a player who struggled to get in the Manchester City team. But the reason is that he's 22 and had a long career ahead of him. Similarly, James Trafford was signed by Manchester City last summer to be the number one goalkeeper. The fee was $36 million. But then City bought Donnarumma and Trafford only played 3 Premier League games last season. Yet, when City sold him to Leeds last month, the fee was over $60 million. Why would his value rise from 36 to 60 when he didn't play? But that's perhaps the wrong question. He's 23. Leeds may be thinking, we can sign him for 60 million, keep him for 3 years, and then, as he's more experienced, sell him for 80 million. And West Ham signed Matheus Fernandes at the start of last season for $56 million. West Ham were relegated, so you can't say he had a great season, but Tottenham paid $112 million for him. A player is relegated and his value doubles. But again, I think I'm asking the wrong question. He's 22. Tottenham see him developing into a $150 million player in the future. My final example is Andre Santos. Chelsea signed the Brazilian in 2023 when he was 18, sent him on loan to Brazil, to France, even to Nottingham Forest. Last season back at Chelsea, he started just 13 Premier League games. Yet this summer, age 22, Manchester United paid $65 million compared to the $24 million that he cost 3 years ago. really hasn't had a great impression, but his value has almost tripled. Steve, we may think that clubs are buying players to make the team better. Sometimes it's more of a business transaction with a sporting director buying a player that the coach doesn't particularly want because he believes the club can make a profit on him. It really is big business as much as football.
1: Well, I thought it was just a game. Maybe not. Football certainly is big business now. Thanks a lot, Stuart. That's it for the show for this week. So from me, Steve Vickers in Zimbabwe, and from Stuart Weir and Piers Edwards, thanks a lot for listening. And Planet Sport Football Africa is a passion for sport production.
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0: Hello and welcome to Sound Words. I'm Derek French and it's good to be with you once more. Very often when you read the biography of someone's life, you can't help but see parallels with either your own experience or something similar in the lives of others. And that, of course, can be very helpful, particularly when it comes to the biographies we find in the Bible, because we can see how God helped people in similar situations to our own, and that's one of the ways God encourages us in our lives today. Well, we're going to see this in two ways in today's programme, as we continue our look at the life of Joseph. We'll see a parallel between Joseph and the Lord Jesus Christ, and also one with ourselves. You remember that last time Philip Christ showed us from Genesis 41 how God enabled Joseph to interpret Pharaoh's dreams. I asked Philip if he'd begin by reminding us of what took place.
1: Well, first of all, Joseph said that there would be 7 years of plenty, and that would be followed by 7 years of extreme famine. This was going to require much preparation so that during the good years, enough food could be stored away to provide sufficient for the nation during the famine years. Joseph had suggested that a fifth of each year's produce should be collected while there was plenty, so as to provide adequately for the 7 years of lack. And that fifth would allow for some wastage and also extra should other nations need help. Joseph's suggestion that someone should be appointed to oversee this enormous task was recognized by Pharaoh and his officials as good, sound advice. So Pharaoh acted upon it immediately, appointing Joseph to the task. This was because Pharaoh had discerned that the Spirit of God was in Joseph, and that there was, therefore, no one as wise as Joseph was.
0: That was really quite an unexpected response, wasn't it, from Pharaoh, really?
1: Well, it was certainly an amazing turn of events. And for Joseph, of course, a dramatic change in his circumstances. It must have surprised him as he heard Pharaoh's decision to put him in charge of this great and noble work. Indeed, Pharaoh had said that Joseph would become the second most important person in Egypt, next to the king himself.
0: Yeah, it's amazing, isn't it? Well, how did that develop? What happened to Joseph?
1: Well, Joseph was placed in total charge of the whole land of Egypt. In Genesis 41:41, we read, "So Pharaoh said to Joseph, 'I hereby put you in charge of the whole land of Egypt.'" He was then given three things, which indicated he had been given royal authority for the work he had to accomplish.
0: And what were they?
1: First of all, Pharaoh removed his own signet ring from his hand and placed it on Joseph's finger. These were used for impressing seals on letters and instructions to emphasize their authority, importance, and need to be followed out in detail.
0: So Pharaoh was really putting his total confidence in Joseph, isn't it? Which was, again, a remarkable thing. What else did Pharaoh do?
1: Well, the second thing that he did was to dress Joseph in suitable clothing, that is, royal robes of fine linen. And Egypt was very famous for its fine textiles, and linen robes were considered most elegant. Pharaoh then placed a chain of office around his neck, and that was made of gold.
0: These just all seem to have had emphasis, don't they, that this was an amazing change for Joseph.
1: Well, he was, and that isn't the end, because in addition to all this, Joseph was given a chariot of his own, the most outstanding means of transport of that time for those in high position, the equivalent today of having your own helicopter or plane or luxurious car. This marked him out to all who saw him as the second in command in the nation. Also, men would shout before him, "Make way," which probably indicates that they would bow before him in acknowledgement of his exalted position and importance. Of course, that doesn't mean that they worshipped him. And all of this together meant Joseph was in charge of the whole land of Egypt, and everyone who saw him would be in no doubt as to who and what he was.
0: So, actually, this was what God was preparing him for since he was age 17, wasn't it?
1: Yes, indeed it was. And what a transformation it was of circumstances. Those years of suffering in which she served God and patiently and humbly persevered and trusted in God were now rewarded. Never again in all his long life of 110 years would he return to slavery or prison. It was a remarkable chain of events. What was true during those years of adversity, and which perhaps was not obvious to the human eye, was now plain for everybody to see. The Lord was with Joseph, and now, after all this time, was beginning to fit into place in God's great plan and purposes.
0: Philip, very often the Old Testament points us towards the New Testament. It foreshadows it, really. How does Joseph's life up to this point do that?
1: Well, all of it is very suggestive of one who knew greater suffering than Joseph ever knew, and who experienced an exaltation greater than Joseph ever enjoyed. The Lord Jesus Christ himself. The Apostle Paul has outlined the depths of affliction the Lord Jesus Christ endured and the heights of exaltation he now enjoys because of his faithfulness during his days of suffering. The wonderful words in Philippians 2. Maybe, Derek, you could read these to us.
0: Yes, that's from verses 5 to 11. Your attitude should be the same as that of Christ Jesus, who, being in very nature God, did not consider equality with God something to be grasped, but made himself nothing, taking the very nature of a servant, being made in human likeness. And being found in appearance as a man, he humbled himself and became obedient to death, even death on a cross. Therefore God exalted him to the highest place and gave him the name that is above every name, that at the name of Jesus every knee should bow, in heaven and on earth and under the earth, and every tongue confess that Jesus Christ is Lord, to the glory of God the Father.
1: And in a small and inadequate way, Joseph's own life was a shadow of what was to happen to an infinitely greater degree in the Lord Jesus Christ. Joseph did not have to suffer to death, but Jesus did. Joseph was only exalted in Egypt, but Jesus has been exalted in heaven and rules over the whole of creation, including things visible and invisible, and he rules over all for the benefit of all his people wherever they are.
0: Philip, just returning to Joseph again, what does God want us to learn from his experience so far?
1: Well, that Joseph is also an illustration of God's dealings with every faithful Christian believer. And we must think of this in two ways.
0: And what would be the first?
1: He reminds us that God is always with us in our afflictions and disappointments and trials. And more than that, very often the Lord refines us over years in order to bring us out of our trials and into greater service for him. This is a great encouragement for us to do, as Paul instructed the Philippian Christians. Do not be anxious about anything, but in everything, by prayer and petition, with thanksgiving, present your requests to God. And the peace of God, which transcends all understanding, will guard your hearts and your minds in Christ Jesus. How relevant are those words? Because it's so often in our minds that we face the most turmoil when we're going through difficult days.
0: Yes, that's certainly true, isn't it? And indeed, we can even lose our sleep at times through anxiety.
1: Indeed we can, and we're all prone to worry, and some more than others, of course. But here we are assured that by casting ourselves unreservedly on the Lord, he will fill our hearts and minds with his peace. That is something very important we need to be careful about, so as not to misunderstand what the Lord is teaching us through Joseph's life.
0: What do you mean by that, Philip?
1: Well, it does not mean that in this life every Christian will always enjoy eventual freedom from all suffering and trial and hardship. But it does mean the Lord will not forsake us during those days of need.
0: Yes, that's very timely advice, I think, because there are some, aren't there, today, who even go so far as to suggest that the believer should never suffer at all. But of course, that's quite wrong, isn't it?
1: That is wrong. And there are many examples in the Bible itself to help us have a balanced view of this issue. Indeed, sometimes after being prepared for the Lord's service, through adversity, and then being given work to do for the Lord, it can expose us to even greater difficulties and heartaches than before. For example, read through the book of Acts for many examples where God's servants were persecuted. Indeed, only a short time ago, news reached us of a servant of the Lord being burnt to death with his two young sons simply because he was sharing the love of Christ with others. Sometimes the Lord does bring wonderful changes in our outward circumstances in this life, though not always, but he will never, ever forsake us.
0: Philip, what else do we need from the way the Lord dealt with Joseph?
1: Well, there's something the Lord will do for every faithful disciple of Christ, and of which Joseph really stands as a type.
0: And what's that?
1: While we will have trouble while in this world, as Jesus said in John 16:33, in the world you shall have tribulation, if we faithfully endure to the end, we shall be saved. When our earthly life comes to an end and our earthly trials are over, we shall be exalted to heaven itself. That is why we are commanded to look constantly to our Saviour and are urged to follow him faithfully, even unto death. Maybe, Derek, you could read Hebrews 12:2.
0: Yes, we read, "Let us fix our eyes on Jesus, the author and perfecter of our faith, who for the joy set before him endured the cross, scorning its shame, and sat down at the right hand of the throne of God."
1: And Jesus himself declared in Revelation 3:21, "To him who overcomes, I will give the right to sit with me on my throne, just as I overcame and sat down with my Father on his throne." What a marvellous future each true believer has, and what an encouragement for us to continue following and serving our Lord faithfully, even though it often means the way is hard and difficult for us. In the end, we shall reign with Christ on his throne. What a mercy.
0: How encouraging to know that if we are true followers of the Lord Jesus Christ, our lives are as secure in God's hands as Joseph's was, and great blessing lies ahead for us. Well, thank you for being with us today.

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1: Malcolm Ryan here with Words for Life. Now, there's an old story about a man who tried to save the city of Sodom from destruction by warning its inhabitants. But no one paid any attention. One day someone asked him, "Why do you bother? You can't change them." To which the man replied, "Maybe so, but I can still speak out in order to prevent them from changing me." Well, according to what we read in 2 Peter 2 verse 7, Lot was a righteous man, and as such, he should have spoken out, but he didn't. And this reminds us of how our sense of morality can be dulled by the world's constant indifference. Indeed, there's a danger that if we don't stand for something, we'll fall

0: or city. And this last chapter of his story is one of heartache and shame. What a contrast between nephew and uncle. Abraham trusted God and lived a moral life, while Lot, albeit that he was distressed by the depraved conduct of the lawless, apparently didn't say or do much about it. How about us? Do we stand up for what's right, or do we stay shamefully silent?
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Women of Dewsbury and the surrounding areas, the Churches Together of Dewsbury are all one family, and there is a special event to help bring us together. Flourish is a women's event on the last Saturday of each month, held in the morning, and it's designed to serve as a space for friendship, fun, as well as worship and hearing from God's word together. Flourish is held at Dewsbury Elim and is 10 till 12:30 a.m. No booking is required, just turn up and bring a friend of any faith or none. Check updates if you wish on the Churches Together in Dewsbury Facebook page and come and be part of the female family of God here in Dewsbury.

0: again. I'm Dudley Anderson. Leading worship one Sunday, God taught me a lesson on grace. At the time, I was going through a particularly bad period of rebellion. But as I led, the folk seemed to move into a higher level of worship. I was dumbfounded. How can this be, Lord? I said in my head as I sang. These people are in deep worship, and yet I, their worship leader, am in a bad place. I feel so unworthy. In an instant, the Spirit answered me, "Yes, you are unworthy, but I'm not." I discovered that no matter how unworthy I was feeling, if God had called me, then it is Him in me doing the job, not me. God's grace is twofold. God's grace saves and grace empowers. So to stop doing what you've been called to do because you feel unworthy is to insult God's grace. God tracking is just doing it by grace. Subscribe to the e-devotional tracker at godtracker.co.uk.
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0: On the third Wednesday of each month, please join local believers as we meet together to pray for the persecuted church worldwide. 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We hope to see you there.
1: Right, 2:47 is the time. So obviously myself and Ian were back last Saturday for the what seems a bit strange, like it was the first it was only the first one back in the new season. And we've added a couple more people this week. We've got Tom.
2: Hello.
1: And we've got Mike in the background. We can't hear him as much because we still haven't sorted the...
3: we need to sort that out. We said that last season.
1: Sort out the... The roaming mic or the...
3: I mean, we've got at least two
1: mic.
3: Spare mics in the room. But just not wired into what we need.
1: Yeah, I don't know exactly how you do that, but...
3: We'll need to get our technical guys looking into that, I think.
4: And banished to the back room.
3: Banished to the back room.
1: Well, you can join Tom here, you know, on the side here,
3: yeah,
1: if you want.
3: Yeah, you can do the...
1: He doesn't bite.
4: Yes, he does.
3: Oh, yeah, be careful with that.
1: So, Saturday's sports show. We are back. Good to be back. The only member, although we don't manage to see him too much, do we? The only member who's not here is Callum.
3: But and often he's off on top of the league in our predictions.
4: Is he?
1: Yeah. Yes, yeah.
4: So, doesn't surprise me.
3: I don't know.
1: Yeah, we've got lots going on. I don't know if anybody has the results to talk about from earlier.
5: Yes, I've got them.
1: So
5: last night it was Brentford and Chelsea, which...
3: Ooh. Yeah, which you would have thought should have been a fairly equal contest, but...
5: But Brentford won!
3: Was it 3-0?
5: 3-0, yeah.
3: 3-0.
4: Oh my goodness.
5: Tottenham lost again, but we've scored a goal.
1: Oh yes, well done. Sorry.
5: So right. Tottenham have now scored a goal, but we've lost 3-1 to Aston Villa.
3: Yeah.
5: Stoke and Sheffield United ended 2-1 to Stoke, and Barnsley-Leicester was 1-1. Leicester were 1-0 up at half-time, Barnsley were down 10 men, but came back and obviously grabbed a point.
1: Yeah, because
5: So with them four games at minute, the total points. So it's put Ian in front with 5 points.
3: What?
5: Callum, Barney, Mike, all on 4, and I've got 3 from this week so far.
3: How did I manage that? Not got a clue.
5: Which in the overall season table will move Ian above Barney by 1 point.
3: Oh.
5: Because Ian gets a bonus point for winning.
3: Easy to change, I reckon.
5: Yeah.
3: Just going into the Women's Super League, which is extends over Saturday, Sunday at the moment, we've had a couple of matches. Charlton Athletic newly back into the WSL through the playoffs. They were playing London City Lionesses, and well, to be honest, in the end, London City Lionesses it flatters them. It's Charlton 1, London City Lionesses 4. It didn't seem. I was watching that live before I came out, and I've got to say, London City Lionesses didn't seem to be any sort of problem with that one. It looked as if that was going to be a sure win. Meanwhile, Chelsea were playing Birmingham City, and Potter and Mallard got their goals. So Chelsea have had a good start to the season so far, and 2-0 win over another promoted side, Birmingham, puts them in good stead as well. So I think it's going to be an interesting season. Chelsea are back. Arsenal haven't started firing yet. Man City are already looking ominous. London City Lionesses have got a good team this season. Liverpool are looking a lot better this season. So I think the Women's Super League could be a lot more competitive than it's been. So good news there.
1: Yeah, because did you mention that, Tom? Last night's game in WSL.
3: Oh.
1: Yeah, that was 4-2 to Man City against Liverpool.
3: I forgot to mention that, but yes, 4-2, yeah.
1: Right, okay then.
3: Although, just to mention that one, Liverpool did really well. I mean, it was 2-2 until the 89th minute. So Liverpool will be gutted that they let that one go. But yeah, Man City just kept at them until they sort of dissolved, wilted, whatever you like to call it. So around the grounds, we have a massive three Premier League matches. I think we had about five or six last week.
1: Yeah, no, we did quite well last week.
3: So
1: yeah.
3: We're back to the sort of standard that we often have now, which is three matches.
1: Yes, so Brighton against Arsenal. Here's Alan Lewis reporting.
2: Brighton welcome Premier League champions Arsenal to the Amex in a fixture packed with early season intrigue and two teams in red hot form. The Gunners have picked up where they left off last year, winning 7 out of 7, but they face a Brighton side in explosive form. The Seagulls have scored 20 goals in their last 6 matches, including 3 in the comeback win against Manchester United on Wednesday and 5 on the road at Coventry. It promises to be a lively afternoon on the South Coast from the Amex. It's Brighton against Arsenal.
1: Right, I don't know if I've got anything that says about people's predictions.
5: I've sent you away, I think.
3: It's on our messenger thing.
1: All right, it doesn't show me who said who, though, does it?
5: It goes across from me, Callum, Ian.
3: Oh,
5: you're
3: right,
5: Mike.
3: Okay. Yeah, that's it.
1: Right, hold on.
3: Callum, me, Barney, Mike.
5: Yeah.
1: Right, so right, Tom, let me just write this down. Tom, Callum, Ian.
3: Yeah.
5: Yeah.
3: Yourself, then Mike.
6: Hello.
1: Right, okay.
5: It's got a took off a kickoff that water area. Just then.
1: Right, okay, so we're on. Yeah, okay, so we're talking about Brighton against Arsenal. So, I mean, tell me if I get this wrong. So, Tom is saying 3-1 Arsenal. Callum's saying 2-0 Arsenal. Ian is saying 2-1 Arsenal. I'm saying 2-0 Arsenal, and Mike is saying 2-1 Brighton.
3: Oh, well, Brighton were looking very good against Man United in League Cup, I will say that.
1: Yeah. Right, next up then, in the Premier League, Everton against Ipswich. Here's Shane Pinnington reporting.
7: After failing to win any of their final 7 Premier League games at the end of last season, it's fair to say Everton's start to the new campaign has been a lot more fruitful, with David Moyes' side on a 6-game unbeaten run. But after a third successive draw, the hosts will be keen to get back to winning ways here in the league as we head into the international break. Up against them are an Ipswich side who arrive here off the back of their second win in the Premier League after they saw off Crystal Palace last time out. And Gary O'Neill will be hoping to make it back-to-back away wins in the Premier League for the first time since February 2002. At Hill Dickinson Stadium, it's Everton and Ipswich.
1: Yeah, so for this one, we've got Tom saying 2-1 Everton. So does Callum. Ian is saying 1-0 to Everton, which I am as well. And then Mike is saying 2-2 for Everton against Ipswich. Final Premier League game at 3 o'clock is Newcastle against Hull. Here's Stephen Goldsmith.
8: Many had Hull City not just going down this season, but to challenge the law record points total. Well, just 4 games in, and they are only 3 points away from that. It's not being widely observed, but this side last exited the Premier League the same time as Sunderland 9 seasons ago, and they also spent time together in League One. So their journey too has been eye-raising, though of course it's still very early in the season. Newcastle have been a very mixed bag of the season, looking great 1 minute and weak the next. The bloody nose given to them by Leeds midweek is still sore, but a home match is always an opportunity for them here at St James's Park, where Newcastle play Hull City.
1: OK, yes, the final Premier League game at 3 o'clock, which Tom says 2-2, as does Callum. Ian says 2-1. Yeah, Ian says 2-1 to Newcastle, sorry.
3: Yeah.
1: Sorry, I'm saying 2-1 to Hull.
3: Ooh.
1: And so is Mike.
3: Ooh.
1: So, what else have we got this afternoon at 3 o'clock? We have Birmingham against Middlesbrough. And for this one, Tommy's saying Birmingham 1, Middlesbrough 2, as is Callum. Ian is saying 1-0 to Middlesbrough, which I am as well. And then Mike is saying 2-1 to Middlesbrough. So then we go to then we go to League One. We have Bromley against Huddersfield Town, which Tom is saying 3-1 to Huddersfield, as is Mike. Callum saying 3-0 to Huddersfield. Ian saying 2-0 to Huddersfield, and I'm saying, what am I saying? I'm saying 1-0 to Huddersfield. Next up is Luton Town against Bradford. Tom is saying 2-1 to Bradford, which Mike is saying that as well. Callum is saying 2-1 to Luton. Oh, yeah, Ian's saying 2-1 to Bradford as well. And I'm saying... sorry, what am I saying here? I don't know if I was looking at the wrong thing then.
3: 2-0 to Bradford.
1: Yeah, I'm saying 2-0 to Bradford there. Next up is what we got, Peterborough against Doncaster. For this one, Tom is saying 2-1 to Peterborough. Callum's saying 2-0 Peterborough. Ian is saying 2-1 Doncaster. And then I'm saying 1-0 to Peterborough, and Mike is saying 2-1 to Doncaster. Next, we have Sheffield Wednesday against Stockport County. Tom is saying 3-1 to Sheffield Wednesday. Callum's saying 3-all. Ian's saying 3-1 to Sheffield Wednesday. I'm saying 1-0 to Sheffield Wednesday. And Mike is saying 2-1 to Sheffield Wednesday. We go to League 2 now. No, we don't, sorry. Yeah, we do.
3: Yeah, League 2.
1: League 2. And York City have been doing quite well.
3: Been all right.
1: Yeah, as they've come back into the Football League. It's Chesterfield against York City. And Tom's saying 2-1 York. So is Callum. Ian's saying 3-1 York. I'm saying 2-0 York. And Mike is saying 3-1 York as well. Mm-hmm. Then we've got Northampton Town against... Sorry, I just need to keep an eye out on something here that's going to stop for me. Well, not going to stop for me, but jump in with a jingle. Northampton Town against Rotherham United. Tom says 3-1 Rotherham. Callum saying 3-1 Rotherham. Ian saying 2-1 Rotherham. I'm saying 1-0 to Northampton. And Mike is saying 2-1 to Northampton. We're on to National League now. Harrogate actually lost midweek, which I was surprised at.
6: No.
1: But Boreham Wood against Harrogate Town. Tom is saying 2-1 to Harrogate. Callum saying 2-1 to Boreham. Ian saying 2-all. I am saying 2-0 to Harrogate. And Mike is saying 2-1 to Harrogate. We've got Halifax Town against Sutton United. Tom saying 3-1 to Halifax. Callum saying 2-0 to Halifax. Ian saying 1-0 to Halifax. I'm saying 2-1 Halifax, as is Mike. And then we go into the National League North. No, sorry, it's not National League North, is it?
6: No.
1: It's I think it's FA Cup, is that right, Tom?
5: Yeah.
1: Second round qualifying.
5: I didn't realise it were a FA Cup.
1: Dunstan UTS versus Scarborough in the FA Cup second round qualifying. 3-1 to Scarborough. Scarborough could do a win, although it is not league, but 1-0 to Scarborough, Callum says, as does Ian, as does me, and then Mike says 2-1 to Scarborough. And then the our rest of our predictions is on Sunday and Monday, I guess, now. We have had the 3 o'clock kickoff now, it's 1 minute past 3. So I guess we'll have a song.
3: Yay.

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2: Okay, Saturday Sports Show. We've had a few goals already in our first update here.
3: Yep, Portsmouth 1, Blackburn 0. It's Luton 0, Bradford 1. And in the Premier League, early goal.
4: There was a shout of joy in the studio from Tom. 3 minutes in, Joe Willock. He actually had a shot blocked by John Egan, but Hull didn't clear their lines. The ball conveniently was fed back to Willock by Harvey Barnes, and he just thought, oh, I'll hammer it in the bottom corner. There you go, 1-0 Newcastle, fans happy.
2: It looks like there's another goal coming in.
4: No way, 2-0. Yes! Come on.
2: I didn't expect that to that quick. Yeah. That
4: Lewis Hall. There we go.
2: Newcastle 2-0. I did not expect that to start, so that's interesting.
4: I was just saying that Hull City had a really good start to the season, but as soon as other Premier League teams know how they play,
3: the day after is England recall as well, Lewis Hall.
4: All right, he's gone back for England. Yeah.
2: There's a few of live spot. In fact, I need to put up. Need to put on the rugby for Mike.
4: Oh yeah.
2: Are you wanting to watch that, Mike?
4: What we got?
2: Because that's England Canada, which has got underway in the WXV, the International Women's Rugby Union Tournament, and we got cricket going on as well. Live England. We got live tennis going on. The Davis Cup. I'm just watching that as well. At the moment, because Great Britain are playing Ecuador, but
4: yes,
2: you know, they've got a different different side really.
4: Yeah,
2: Team GB.
4: A lot of the players that have been the regulars, they've all got injuries, haven't they?
2: But actually, it wasn't looking too good for Great Britain in their opening match at the Davis Cup. Toby Samuel for Team GB. But I think, I need to properly check on this, it looks like they're celebrating. So I think Toby Samuel has come back into that. A lot of people won't have heard of that name, but he has taken the singles opener for Great Britain in a deciding set against Ecuador. He did lose the first set, so it's a great comeback from him.
3: Yeah, and again, that man made the Newcastle goal, Harvey Barnes,
4: yeah. Lewis Hall won the ball off Ollie McBurney to start the move. It was then give and go with Harvey Barnes. And then all Hall had to do was slot the ball into the far bottom corner of the net. So is it too easy for Newcastle this afternoon? Could this be, as we've just been mentioning cricket, a cricket score? We'll wait and see. Cricket.
2: Yeah, so in the Davis Cup, it's 1-0 to Great Britain then against Ecuador. Great win for Toby Samuel. So next is Arthur Ferry for Great Britain. Continuing with that, you mentioned cricket. Well, that's going on at the moment. England have already won the series against Sri Lanka, this 2020 series. They're 2-0 up, but this is the third and final match in this 2020 series. And then they're doing a one-day series.
3: Goal at Bromley.
4: Oh.
3: And it's gone to the home side.
4: Oh, man.
3: Bromley
4: 1,
3: Huddersfield 0.
2: So England, Sri Lanka, Sri Lanka 64 for 3 with 11.5 overs remaining in that 2020 match.
3: It's Barnet 1, Fleetwood 0, and Boreham 0, Arrogate 1.
4: Ooh.
2: Now in this Women's Rugby Union tournament, Wales had a good win last night against South Africa 15-19, and England Well, actually, England have had a slow start again, because last week when me and Ian were here, we were following England in the Women's Rugby Union.
4: We were.
2: And I can't remember, do you remember who they were playing now? Was it France or... And I think it might have been, but I can't remember exactly now.
4: Yeah,
2: but they were losing early on, and England losing early on here now, 5-0 to Canada, but then I think they ended up thrashing whoever
3: they were playing. Portsmouth won, Blackburn won.
2: We'll be back

0: 3:13 is the time. Saturday Sports Show. We've got some more scores for you.
1: Yes, we have another goal in the Premier League. Ooh. And it's at whatever they call the stadium now, at Everton.
2: Hill Dickinson.
1: Some firm they've got there. Everton 1, Ipswich 0. Barry the scorer there. And it's quite a funny story with Everton not only having about 18 outfield players or some such, and yet they seem to be doing better than some of the teams that have got 25 players at their disposal. So there's something that they're doing right over at Everton at the moment. So 1-0 up at the moment, Barry versus Ipswich. Just to say that we've got Brighton versus Arsenal this afternoon in the Premier League, and Arsenal are not in any way being fluent in their play at the moment. And in fact, we've got a description here that Arsenal are at all sixes and sevens. Misplaced passes, David Raya far from his best with his distribution. Meanwhile, Brighton are snapping into tackles and making it really uncomfortable for the visitors. It looks quite likely, Brighton, as if Brighton might get something out of this match.
0: That's what Mike said in his prediction, didn't he? For Brighton, going for Brighton.
3: Thank you. Can I just say that it's 5-0 England and Canada at the moment.
0: Yeah, 5-0. I'll have to probably repeat Mike's, I think. Yeah, 5-0 to, well, not two, 5-0 England, Canada. Mike's in the background there. As we were discussing, we still need to sort out Mike for a Mike in the background.
2: Oxford 1, Cambridge 0.
0: Talking about Brighton.
2: In the University of
1: Talking
2: there.
1: About Brighton.
0: Isn't it there the somewhat like the 125th anniversary today or something, and they've got a special kit for it or something?
1: I believe you. Because I thought that the kit that they were wearing all season was some tribute to something. Because a number of people have said, but isn't that the away kit that they've got? Because they've got a mainly blue with really thin white stripes this season, rather than the traditional lighter blue and white stripes. So I don't know if they've got another commemorative kit for today, but
3: Delica Mayer has just scored for Canada. It's now Canada 10, England 5.
0: Right, okay, yeah. Canada 10, England 5. Yeah, so they're doing the same thing again this week, England, aren't they? Having a bit of a slow start, and they'll probably come back, I guess, probably.
1: Probably.
0: Yeah, they are doing another one-off shirt, aren't they?
1: Another one-off.
0: Brighton today, yeah.
2: Don't make it.
1: So what colour is it now?
0: Apparently it's supposed to take direct inspiration from their original 1901-02 Southern League kit.
1: Oh, here we go.
0: I mean, obviously you're looking at it there, but it says it features an all-mountain blue retro aesthetic with a classic polo collar and tonal blue Nike.
2: It's weird.
1: Well,
0: Other things are available.
1: Tom, speak me to it. It looks weird. Yeah, it's a bit odd looking, I will say.
3: Lovely taken. Yes, they've got another 2 points there. Is it three now? I can't remember.
0: So 12-5 to Canada, is that what you're saying?
3: 12-5 to Canada, yeah.
0: In the Women's Rugby Union. Now, also in athletics, Jakob Ingebrigtsen was pipped to victory in the men's 5K in a thrilling finish at the World Road Running Championships in Copenhagen. African 5,000 metres champion Dawit Seer found a reserve of energy to pip the Norwegian great and take gold for Eritrea, with compatriot Simon Emmanuel winning bronze. Ingebrigtsen was taking part in only his sixth race of an injury-hit season 8 days after he won the 5,000 metres on the track at the Ultimate Athletics Championships in Budapest. Right, we will continue with more music.
3: Come on, England.
0: We'll be back.
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1: Right, 321, go for it.
2: Yeah, Burnwood 1, Harrogate 1.
1: Yeah. Burnwood
2: have equalised.
1: Yeah, I think the warming up at the moment, but Ecuador against Great Britain in the Davis Cup. So Great Britain had a great win in the first match, so they're 1-0 up. Britain's Arthur Ferry is in action in the next match, so they're just warming up at the moment.
3: England 10 now, just scored a try.
1: So what's that, England 10, Canada 12?
3: Yep, that's right.
1: Well, they're catching up again now.
3: Let's see if we can convert this now.
1: In this Women's Rugby Union International Tournament.
3: Again, the passing out is very good from England.
1: In cricket, Hampshire have been relegated to Division 2 of the County Championship for the first time since winning promotion in 2014. Also in cricket, I have to say I really enjoyed talking about the County Championship for Yorkshire on the Breakfast Show recently, and this was an incredible game. Yorkshire beat Somerset at Headingley. Now Somerset, and this has really affected Somerset's title challenge in Division 1, because Somerset were looking good for possibly the title, but with Yorkshire beating them yesterday, that's dealt a big blow to them. And it was an incredible game, because Yorkshire 212 and 275, Somerset 201, and then Yorkshire did a brilliant bowling performance yesterday and bowled Somerset out for 101.
3: Wow.
1: They started the day 73 for free, so that gives you an idea of what Yorkshire did yesterday. They were bowled out just before 12 noon. So amazing
3: That's
1: performance
3: amazing,
1: from Yorkshire. Wow. So well done to them. They're currently fifth in the table, are Yorkshire. It's not far off the end of the season now. And that's one of my goals next year. I need to go and see Yorkshire.
3: Mohole has scored for Canada. Oh, she hasn't. No, she's trying to
1: go.
3: Sorry.
1: So what is the score? Is it 12 all?
3: It's 12 all now, yeah.
1: Oh, Canada,
4: very,
1: England.
4: Very cool.
3: It's a good match.
2: Crewe 1, Shrewsbury 0.
1: Right. So these other fixtures in Women's Rugby Union today as well, other international fixtures in this tournament, WXV. We've got Scotland against New Zealand at 5:10 this evening. Mm-hmm. Also in the other code of rugby league, Super League, they're in the playoffs now. And Wakefield Trinity reached their first Super League semi-final with a dominant victory over Lee Leopards last night, 26-16. Wakefield have had a good season this season, and that is continuing now.
3: First time in 35 years.
1: Yeah, brilliant, going into the playoffs. In the Women's Rugby League, York Valkyrie will meet reigning Women's

Super League champions Wigan Warriors in the grand final after beating Leeds Rhinos at the AMT Headingley Stadium. 12-0 it was to York. So that's in the Women's Rugby League playoffs. The final

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1: Right, Saturday sports show, and what football scores do we have?
2: QPR 0, Preston 2.
3: Yeah, that's as much as we can tell you. scores-wise, anyway.
1: Davis Cup tennis has just got underway in the second match. Great Britain against Ecuador, and Arthur Ferry, who has had a lot of success this year. You know, for example, if people remember, he got to the semi-finals of Wimbledon. But we had Toby Samuel, who's obviously probably a name that a lot of people haven't heard of, who won the opening match for GB. So they are 1-0 up. What's the score again in the Women's Rugby Union?
4: It's 12-all still.
1: And is it?
4: It was disallowed.
1: Oh, there was goal disallowed for England?
4: Yeah.
3: Yeah. The referee was looking very stern, I saw on the screen, and thought, oh, something's going to happen here. And then she's disallowed it, so it is 12-all.
2: You've got Blackpool 1, Plymouth 0, and Grimsby 1, Crawley 0.
3: Just saying, the Brighton Arsenal match, it is still 0-0, but now Brighton are not having it all their own way. Martin Odegaard found Bruno Guimaraes in a dangerous position, but unlike last week where he had a lucky shot, nothing doing, he didn't get it.
2: Down to
3: hang on, they've gone down the other end. They've gone down the other end of Brighton, it looks like, and scored. So, as I said, just as Arsenal getting into it, Pascal Gross, you know, is playing really well. I was saying...
2: He's playing all right.
3: That was in the League Cup, I think. He's 35 or something. Yeah. He's come back for another time at Brighton, and he's got them a goal.
1: In cricket, latest there live, England, Sri Lanka 98 for 4 with 7.3 overs remaining. England have been brilliant in this series so far, the 2020 series. They've already won the series. But that's live at the moment.
4: Canada have just scored from Hagan Harlan Rochester's fantastic run. Why the England side didn't... They have plenty of time to down her, but they just let her go.
1: Some great names in here. So what's the score then now?
4: 17 Canada, England 12.
1: All right, 17-12 Canada.
3: Yeah,
1: in
3: I've got another great
1: union.
3: Name to mention. Ipswich player this time. They're away at Everton, and Abdul Fatua, I think is the right way to say it. He's had a go at a shot from the halfway line.
4: Wow!
3: He won the ball in his own half. He beat a man, and then he thought, "Oh, John Pickford's off his line. I'll have a go." Shot from 55 yards out. It looked like it was going wide, but Jordan Pickford didn't take the chance, and he palmed it wide anyway. So could have been a good goal to see on Match of the Day, but as it turned out, it was a save from Jordan Pickford. So Everton still won up.
4: 12-12.
1: It's gone back to 12-12.
4: Yeah.
3: Yep.
1: Okay.
3: That's correct.
4: Is it offside?
3: Hello, what's
1: that's correct, is it?
4: Yep.
1: Okay. In other cricket,
4: I think the referee's having a break there.
1: there's a final also in cricket live at the moment, the Women's One Day Cup final. This is between the Blaze and Hampshire Women. I always find it a bit funny, this name that they call the Blaze.
3: The Blaze.
1: And I can't remember where I can't remember what it is now. I've got it up here, but it's. They're representing Nottinghamshire and previously the wider East Midlands region, it says here, based at Trent Bridge.
3: Right.
1: Formerly known as Loughborough Lightning. Okay. And now we've just had a thing that's fallen down off of the wall.
3: Hello.
1: I'm just trying to find... Oh, no, they're talking about other things here. I'm just trying to find out on the internet about this Blaze thing, but... where is the Blaze from? That's probably going to tell me about something else, isn't it? Yes, it is. Some music or something. Who are the players in the Blaze? Well, okay. Well, anyway, that's who they are. The Blaze against Hampshire, the Women's One Day Cup final. The Blaze 97 for 2 in reply to Hampshire's 251 for 9.
3: Just to say, this is about Mikel Arteta, Arsenal manager. He was booked at Sunderland last week for persistently leaving his technical area. This week, the Arsenal boss has just had another ticking off, but not a booking yet, for doing the same at Brighton.
4: Oh, yeah.
3: So, yeah, he's getting a bit too involved, is the lad. And, yeah, we've got no more scores. We're just doing some running, well, not repairs. We've got some posters on our wall in sort of new shiny paper.
1: Yeah, it's supposed to be that them that like stick to the wall, but it doesn't seem to have working anymore.
3: It's not
1: got
3: the actual idea of sticking. By
1: I thought it was not supposed to lose its stickiness, but there you go.
3: Right.
4: It's too old now.
1: But there we go. We might
3: have
1: just
3: to think about that.
1: Leave that for now.
3: Maybe a bit of couple of dabs of water or something. Would that bring the stickiness back? I don't know.
1: I have no idea.
3: We don't know. We'll look at that at half time or something. So still Birmingham 0, Middlesbrough 0. So all square in that one.
2: Yeah, it's Burnley 1, Derby 0.

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4: 3:39 is the time, Saturday Sports Show. And what have we got in terms of football scores?
5: Crewe 1, Shrewsbury 1, Wrexham 1, Southampton 0, Lincoln 1, Swansea 0, Barnet 1, Fleetwood 1, Blackpool 1, Plymouth 1.
6: Okay, Arsenal playing it dangerously today. They almost got in the same position as with the Pascal Gross goal. A shot was from about 25 yards out, and this is Curtis Davis, former Hull defender, it says here, has said if they're not careful, Arsenal are going to go more goals down in this match.
4: Well, Ian was just mentioning about some American commentary in The Athletic. So,
6: yep.
4: And I've got this here.
6: American commentary of tennis.
4: It's not that. This is American football. The Kansas Jayhawks are facing the Arizona State Sun Devils. Okay.
6: Wow.
4: At Wembley Stadium today. Listen to this.
6: Why?
4: At 5 p.m. in the inaugural Union Jack Classic.
6: What on earth?
5: What?
4: Apparently, it's the second time an American college football game has taken place in London, but the first ever meeting between the two teams from the top level of the National Collegiate Athletic Association. It's not athletics, it's American football.
6: I understood very little of that, I've got to say. But
4: both teams are part of the Big 12, do you know that?
6: Big 12?
5: Something.
6: Is that because they like their burgers and food and such? We're in the Big 12.
4: About 60,000 tickets have been sold for the game, with around 15,000 fans travelling from the United States. Organisers hope to make the Union Jack Classic a regular occurrence in future years.
6: Really?
5: Go home, Yanks.
6: I mean,
4: I'm just laughing today. I think it's funny. It's a typical American name. The Union Jack Classic.
6: I mean, even the Athletics last night, there was a bit razzmatazz in it. You just thought, oh, do you need it, really? Come on, just get on with action. But
5: you've got to put a show on as well.
6: But yeah, the Americans are just all about the show. You know, the sport comes second almost.
5: All flash and no content.
4: Right, we're not far off half time,
6: yeah,
4: I guess.
6: Towards now,
5: talking
6: yeah.
5: of which, England 17, Canada 12.
4: England 17, Canada 12. I thought it was the other way around.
5: No.
6: No, it has been the other way around. Now,
4: I'm getting confused with this.
6: What was the order? Did Canada get 17 first? Or
5: Canada got 17 first, but then
7: Grimsby 2, Crawley 0.
6: Yeah, that was then disallowed. Then England thought they got it, it was disallowed.
5: Yeah, yeah.
6: And then England really, really have got 17 now. So
4: it's very confusing.
6: It's England 17, Canada 12 at the moment, although Canada are on the attack and only about 2-3 yards off the try
5: England.
6: Line here. So, oh no, England have got it back. Oh, what happened there?
4: It's like, you know, it seems funny that, you know, I mentioned earlier about the men's 5K, because it seems funny to me, actual professional athletes doing 5K, because, you know, someone like me, you know, do 5K, but it almost seems like above professional athletes to do, like, 5K, because it's obviously a very small distance, isn't it?
6: But anyway.
5: Right.
6: Although there's 5,000 metres in many athletics meetings.
4: Yeah, I mean, of course, I know they do less. You know, they do 100 meters and
6: 100
4: 50 meters and all that sort of thing. But you know,
6: 100 meters, 1500 meters, mile.
4: I guess I'm just thinking, you know, just doing parkrun and they and then they're that, and then they're doing a proper
6: doing
4: race. But yeah,
6: as a race, yeah.
5: This ref's definitely prejudiced because she's given the Canadians. When there was an incident where...
4: We're not biased on this show at all.
6: We're not.
5: A Canadian player knocked down an England player, and she gave it to the Canadians.
4: Right.
6: Well, so it's made it very close again, hasn't it?
5: And Deleka Minin again scored for Canada. Oh, and yet so, England have suddenly gone up to 19.
6: Yeah, how did England get to 19?
5: Because they didn't put the two on when they scored.
6: Oh, yeah, when they did the conversions.
4: So what's the score again now?
5: England 19. Canada 17.
4: England 19, Canada 17, Women's Rugby Union.
6: I think it's Canada, yes.
5: Canada. So that's another 5 points to them, so it will be.
4: Okay.
5: It says now Canada 19, so.
6: Yeah, because she got a conversion, didn't she?
5: She did.
6: So.
4: Right, okay.
6: It's very equal, is this?
4: Yeah, no, very close, yeah. England, Canada. So they must be.
6: Oh, it's half time.
4: Yeah, half time, yeah. For Women's Rugby Union. Well, half time's for football shortly as well. Well, soon anyway. Is there something happening in your ear? No.
6: Something's happening. Oh, something's happening.
4: I was just wondering if there was, before we go to our next song, if there was a score or anything.
7: Penalty to Newcastle.
6: Oh, my word. Just while we're waiting for the outcome of that, Arsenal apparently have had a good 5 minutes.
4: Oh, right.
6: Although they're already one down. Oh, yeah, I've got the thing on my screen saying it's penalty to Newcastle as well. So let's see what happens there. Do you know the incident? What happened? Oh, my word. And Brighton have got a second goal, I've just read.
5: Whoa.
6: Oh, my word. Oh, this is not a good day for the champions.
4: What did Mike say? Was it 2? Did you say 2-1 to Brighton? Let me have a look, see if I can...
6: I can't remember now. I didn't write them all down this week.
4: See if I can have a look at this.
6: Kostelos has got the second one for Brighton. What was the incident for the penalty, Tom?
4: Mike said 2-1 Brighton.
6: Was it a fouling push?
7: VAR in it.
6: Oh, the VAR in it.
4: Is it going to be a while? Should we play another song or? While we're waiting.
7: You've got the ball.
4: Right, okay. He's got the ball. So that's coming up.
6: Yeah, I mean, what I've got here is it's an unusual one if Newcastle get a penalty. Sober Thomas slipped. And in slipping, grabbed Jacob Murphy by the ankle.
7: And it's saved, still 2-0.
5: Oh,
6: man. I think, in a sense, that's justice, because if the lad was falling over, how was he supposed to not... It's just the way he's fallen. But, yeah, right, OK.
4: We've got another score as well.
6: Oh, aye.
4: Boreham Wood, have you mentioned that one,
6: Tom?
4: Oh,
6: no. Oh dear, we didn't want this, did we?
7: Burnwood 2, Harrogate 1.
4: And that was a penalty. Zach Brunt.
5: Come on, Harrogate.

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3: Right, OK, we are back here on the Sports Show on Branch FM, and and what we're doing now is we hope that all half-time scores are in, starting in the Premier League.
4: Yeah, and just to mention the full-time, the early kick-off was Tottenham versus Aston Villa, and it was looking as if it was going to be an easy win for Aston Villa, but in the last few minutes, Tottenham woke up and made it Tottenham 2, Aston Villa 3, but it does still mean Tottenham have not got a league win yet in the Premier League. We're on half times now. Brighton and Hove Albion
5: two.
4: Yeah, they've got a very, very last.
3: I didn't realise that until I just saw that.
4: Yeah, a very last minute. I just looked at it and went, I thought we said it was 1-3. Anyway, it was 2-3 in the end. Brighton and Hove Albion 2, Arsenal 0. The champions just not on the boil today. There were signs against Sunderland last week that you could bother them. Brighton and Hove Albion have actually managed to get the goals to show that you can beat the champions by the looks of it. 2-0 at least at half time. And we've got Everton 1, Ipswich 0. And Newcastle doing well today. Newcastle 2, Hull City 0.
3: Are you doing Championship, Tom?
4: The Championship.
3: Yeah, okay.
4: Here we are. There we are. Found.
3: I can do it if you're not ready.
4: Yeah.
5: I was just sorting out the prediction.
4: Yeah, so changing that score for Tottenham,
5: which knocks some points off my.
4: Oh man!
5: Yeah, in the Championship, the early kick-off: Cardiff 3, Charlton 1, Millwall 2, West Ham 2. And Stoke 2, Sheffield United 1. And it's currently Birmingham 0, Middlesbrough 1. Burnley 1, Derby 0. Lincoln 1, Swansea 0. Portsmouth 1, Blackburn 1. QPR 0, Preston 2. And Wrexham 1, Southampton 0.
4: Okay, let's move on into League 1. And there were a couple of early kickoffs. One was at Barnsley. Barnsley 1, Leicester 1. We also had Burton 2, Mansfield 2. Moving to the half times, we've got Blackpool 1, Plymouth 1, Bromley 1, Huddersfield 1. Huddersfield getting their equaliser just on the stroke of half time. That was Ashley Fletcher getting the equaliser there. And I've just clicked my screen off, which, oh, that wasn't very good. Right, here we go. I just pressed a button and my screen went, woo! Bromley 1, Huddersfield 1, as we mentioned, Leighton Orient 0, Stevenage 0, Luton 0, Bradford 1, Oxford 1, Cambridge 0, Peterborough 0, Doncaster 1, Reading 0, Notts County 0, Sheffield Wednesday 0, Stockport County 0, and Wigan 0, Wickham 0.
3: League 2.
4: League 2, here we go. Look.
3: Ooh, Mike's just coming in with a tease here.
4: Good colour. Ooh, here we come. Wow,
3: and coffees.
5: Yeah, in League 2, full time, Rochdale 2, Oldham 0. And Walsall 2, Port Vale 0. And at half time it's Accrington Stanley 0, Newport 0, Barnet 1, Fleetwood 1, Chesterfield 0, York 0, Colchester 0, Cheltenham 0, Crewe 1, Shrewsbury 1, Exeter 0, Tranmere 0, Gillingham 0, Bristol Rovers 0, Grimsby 2, Crawley 0, Northampton 0, Rotherham 0, and Salford 0, Swindon 0, and Harrogate are losing to Boreham Wood 2-1, It's Halifax 0, Sutton United 0. And at half time it's Scarborough 0, Dunstan 0.
2: Come on, Scarborough.
3: I'm just looking at something here. Some tennis stars are pushing for a new pre-serve routine rules following the US Open. Because basically what happens in the tennis is you get... you have to... what is it now? You have 25 seconds for your first... You do this weird thing. You have 25 seconds to serve your first... You know, to hit your first serve. Yeah. And then for second serve, you can basically have, you know...
4: As long as you want.
3: Well, it says to do it without... The rule book says, thanks, to do it without delay. But then there's no actual time, which is a bit of an odd thing. There's no actual time between a first and second serve. So apparently because Zverev, apparently because of his excessive ball bouncing when he won the... I mean, he won the US Open.
4: Yes.
3: So people are talking about that.
4: To put a limit
3: now,
4: on.
3: The tracking data revealed that Zverev bounced the ball over 12,000 times, routinely bouncing it 20 to 25 times before a single serve. So obviously a lot of people were talking about
4: that's
3: that.
4: That's a waste of time.
3: So I don't know if they're wanting the second serve thing to be more clearer. I mean, Shelton, who Zverev beat in the semi-final, he was criticising the current setup after the umpire ordered him to stand at the baseline in a ready position while Zverev went through his elongated routine, it says here. Shelton argued that no athlete should be expected to hold a physically tense, knee-bent stance for 30 seconds waiting for a play to start.
4: Yeah.
3: And others were talking about that as well, but there you go.
4: Yeah. Well, I mean, surely the
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4: The fairest thing would be to make it the same for first and second serve.
3: Yeah, it's a bit
4: that
3: of an odd. I've always thought it's a bit of an odd thing that where you know, you should whatever 25 seconds and then the second
4: you
3: serve.
4: Can just
3: you
4: spend as long as you want because that could get very tactical, as it appears to have done in that case.
3: Yeah, and as I've said here, various like pundits have said have urged tennis chiefs to introduce a visible countdown clock.
4: Yes.
3: Between the first and second serves.
4: Yeah, they could have the countdown clock.
5: Yeah.
3: And because the other thing that people, they're always going about certain things in the tennis. Yeah, the countdown clock, that'd be funny. But they're on about like, do you know like when they toss the ball, right? But then they don't feel like they're ready to hit it, so they'll then catch it and then and do another one. Because certain pundits are talking about that they should make sure that they're not allowed to catch it. They have to serve it, even if they're not ready for it, but I don't know.
2: England and Canada are underway again.
3: Right, second half, yeah. What's the score again? Because I'm confused. 19-all. Yeah. England-Canada in the Rugby Union.
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0: On the night you're falling all to pieces, you can bring your lonely heart to Jesus. What if I told you that I believe it?
1: 7 minutes past four, Saturday sports show. In second half, we've got some goals.
2: Yeah, Lincoln 1, Swansea 1, and Reading 1, Notts County 0.
3: Oh, come on.
1: In the Davis Cup second match at Great Britain, Ecuador, it's currently on serve. Yeah, it's on serve. 4-3 to Great Britain, but Ecuador are serving. But GB are 1-0 up with the opening win from Toby Samuel. Live at the cricket in England, Sri Lanka, in this 2020 series. England have already won the series, but this is the decider. Sri Lanka 124 all out. In 18.5 overs, the way England are playing, they should easily win, I would think. That's getting ahead of myself, but just the way that England have been playing in this current series. Any score in the Women's Rugby Union?
4: No, it's still
1: 19-all.
4: The Canadians are on the attack, though.
1: Canadians are on the attack, right, well.
5: Yeah,
1: yeah, it's a lot, because I was thinking, well, England might pull ahead like they did last week, but not so far.
5: Very close, very... equal.
4: Yeah.
5: A few incidents in the second half in the Premier League. Everton keeper Jordan Pickford has had to make his second save in the opening minutes of the second half. This one to deny Otara's 25-yard drive. Meanwhile, Brighton are giving Arsenal players no time at all on the ball. And even though Arsenal managed to get a corner a minute or two ago, Bukayo Saka's effort just flew off a teammate and went out for a goal kick. So Arsenal are not having much joy today, by the looks of things.
2: It's Lincoln 1, Swansea 2.
1: In the final of the One Day Cup for the women, the Blaze against Hampshire.
5: Yes.
1: I mean, that's a bit like an American name as well, isn't it? But, you know. Anyway, the Blaze 130 for 2 in reply to Hampshire Women's 251 for 9. The Blaze need 122 runs to win from 23.2 overs with 8 wickets remaining.
4: Where are the Blaze from?
1: What did I say now? Was it Nottinghamshire?
5: Yeah, I think
1: why can't they just call them Nottinghamshire?
5: Yeah, Nottinghamshire,
1: like,
5: yeah.
1: like the other team's called Hampshire.
4: Yeah.
1: But there you go. In darts, world number one Luke Littler survived a first-round scare to overcome Danny Noppert in a thrilling World Series of Darts finals match in Amsterdam. Right, we'll go to some more music. We'll be back with more updates.
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2: 4:14 is the time, Saturday Sports Show, and we do have some goals to tell you about.
3: Do we get Wrexham 1, Southampton 1, Blackpool 1, Plymouth 2, Birmingham 1, Middlesbrough 1, Gillingham 1, Bristol Rovers 0, Chesterfield 1, York 0, Portsmouth 1, Blackburn 2. And there's another goal in the Prem.
4: Indeed, there is. And it's a shame that this is what wasn't Sunderland last week. Oh, we've got another one as well. It's now Brighton 3. Yes, Brighton 3, Arsenal 0. Uh-huh. Champions. So Brighton 3, I mean, I must admit, when I did see Brighton play Man United in the League Cup, they looked very slick. Mm. So, Brighton 3, Arsenal 0. And we've also got Barry has doubled his score in for Everton. It's Everton 2, Ipswich 0.
5: England 24, Canada 19.
2: Ooh. Okay, 24-19 to England, Canada. England against Canada in that WXV International
5: yes, they have
2: tournament.
5: The conversion, so it should be 26-19.
2: 26-19 to England over Canada.
4: Oh, my word. Yeah, well, no, it's 3, Harrogate 1. Did we mention that?
5: Yeah.
4: Goodness me, wow.
2: Yeah, because I mean, obviously, it's only well, early days, isn't it? But because I know that I think I played a clip not that long ago about saying, "Oh, you know, we think Arsenal could dominate football for a long time, many years to come, and that." But we wait to see that. We'll wait and see on that.
4: Well, that's it. I mean, the thing is,
2: it's only a match, isn't it?
4: All the top teams are going to have blips from time
2: course,
4: to time,
2: yeah.
4: aren't they?
2: Yeah.
4: I'm very hopeful that Man City will have a blip tomorrow, but I'm not so sure. Because apparently there's Haaland bloke, he's got a tune.
2: No, don't mention it.
4: Apparently.
2: No.
4: Yeah, just setting Mike off there in the background.
2: Now, in cycling, Britain's Matthew Brennan says it is disgraceful that... Now, Matthew Brennan, he got 5 stage wins at the recent Vuelta a España. He says it's disgraceful that nothing has changed in cycling to make the sport safer following the death of Finn Tarling last month.
4: Exactly.
2: Now, he was 19, sadly died on the 14th of August during the Volta of Portugal. Now, I'll just break off that. Thomas, what's going on in the football?
3: There's Blackpool 1, Plymouth 3, and there's a VAR check.
2: Oh, it's Everton. They've changed
3: Everton.
2: It.
4: Oh, my word.
3: Oh, it's Everton 1, nil, VAR check, goal ruled.
4: Oh, my word. Yeah.
2: This is a high-speed collision with a van, which obviously, you see in the cycling all the vehicles following the cyclists. There's the support teams and there's the cameras and everything. But it strayed onto the van.
4: Yeah, onto where the race was happening.
2: Yeah.
4: I mean, the thing is, how hard is it on a course to just block off the ways onto the bit that they're going round? It's not hard.
5: Was he trying to overtake another car?
4: And it's like, I mean, particularly abroad, because I've seen a few cyclists complain about this.
3: Mm. Yeah.
4: They don't do anything. They just let them go through in the cycle race, but don't block any of the roads. That's mad.
3: Yeah, VAR war for a possible offside.
4: Right.
3: From a corner. Mm-hmm. So I don't know that'll possible
4: work.
3: Yeah, but the referee went to his monitor, and apparently Brennan Johnson were in an offside position, which must have interfered with play somehow.
4: Right.
3: But how did that work from a corner?
4: Just like that Manchester City player interfered with play last Sunday.
3: It's Birmingham 2, Middlesbrough 1.
2: That was an own goal, that Riley McGree. Yeah, Finn's funeral took place in Aberystwyth on Thursday.
4: Yeah.
2: Now, Brennan, who... he told BBC Sport, Brennan, as I said, had five stage wins at the recent Vuelta a España. It was very sad what happened with Finn. We were watching his funeral yesterday, and I said to my friend, it's so sad we've lost someone so special, and also nothing has changed. I really think that it is disgraceful. Instead of someone somewhere in these organisations saying, OK, this should never, ever happen again, it feels the world has moved on, nothing has changed, and there's events where cars have been on the course still. Yeah. Six riders have died during road races in the past 3 years, and American rider Ezra Cowdell is currently in hospital with multi-system trauma following a crash at the Philadelphia Cycling Classic. Brennan believes there should be an independent body to force through safety requirements at races.
5: Canada 24, England 26, although they have Canada just converted by Olivia Apps.
2: Oh no, it's 26. So it's a level again. Yep. 26 all, England, Canada.
5: Oh well, we've got England 26, Canada 26.
2: Yeah, 20, yeah.
4: So going back to the cycling, as you say, this is not a new problem, and one that would be relatively easy to fix. But I think perhaps what they should do is say, right,

0: didn't realise that the cycling was on because they probably hadn't put any notices up or whatever.
1: Yeah, I mean, cause that never should happen.
0: Came onto the road and then, oh, who were all these cyclists? Bam.
1: Yeah.
0: So, yeah.
2: Yeah.
0: It's not good, really.
1: Any more football scores?
3: Barnet 2, Fleetwood 1, Oxford 1, Cambridge 1. It's Barnet 3, Fleetwood 1.
0: Oh, you like this? Football fans are so cruel. Brighton fans have been singing across to the Arsenal fans. Oh, you Tottenham in disguise. Ooh, that's so cutting. I love it, though. That's proper football fan taunting, is that?
2: That's wonderful.
0: Oh, dear.
4: Wow.

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1: 4:25 is the time, Saturday sports show, and we are back with some more scores and incidents to talk about.
2: Yeah, Colchester 1, Cheltenham 0, and it's Burham Wood 4, Harrogate.
3: What are they doing, them Harrogators?
1: Yeah.
3: I don't know.
4: Well, we're dropping out again,
1: you got anything, Ian?

0: aim for?
1: Just to say that friend of the show, well, we mention him from time to time, Chris Sutton.
2: Oh, yeah.
1: Yay! He's currently on BBC Final Score.
3: Big Chris.
1: And he said, I think the way that Brighton have gone about it this afternoon, other sides should take note.
0: Oh, yeah.
1: If you're brave and you press Arsenal and don't give them time on the ball, you can really hurt them. It's an unbelievable performance from Brighton this afternoon. What Arsenal haven't had at any stage in this game is any control. And that is what has rattled them.
2: Yeah.
1: Oh, meanwhile, there's been a red card for Ipswich. I don't know if we mentioned that. Oh, it's here on the screen. Abdel Fattah is shown a second yellow card, this one for diving. And the Ipswich man is sent off.
0: He scored, didn't he?
1: He went past an Everton man and threw himself on the ground. There was absolutely no need for it. Oh, sorry. I shouldn't laugh, but that sounds hilarious.
2: We saw that at Scarborough, didn't we?
0: What, people throwing themselves on the ground?
1: On the ground.
0: That was the football, by the way.
1: So Everton 1, Ipswich 0. It remains in that one. But Ipswich are now down to 10 men.
2: He's going to get the Messi School of Acting award for that.
1: Dear.
2: England 26, Canada 26 still.
0: Okay, 26 all still. Women's,
2: it's
0: rugby union.
2: It's a good match, they're equal.
0: England, very, Canada.
1: Yeah, it looks very, very equal as I keep just having a quick look to see how it's getting on.
0: I hadn't actually checked the score, but in National Conference Division 1 today in Rugby League, it's Dewsbury Moore against Dewsbury Celtic.
1: Oh, wow. Ooh. Okay.
2: It's a derby.
1: A derby?
0: Yeah.
2: Do we know a score yet?
0: No, I'd have to check that out on probably on social media or something. Dewsbury Moore against Dewsbury Celtic today. I don't know if you're able to check on that.
1: Oh, Tom's on it. He's going to have a look.
2: Come on, Tom.
0: Right, okay. I don't know. Well, I know. Maybe we'll wait if some can find that out or not.
1: Yeah,
0: but
1: and what have we got in terms of latest scores? Oh, that's a German one. I always like
4: 2-1.
0: Two more.
4: No.
0: I'm sorry. I'm sorry. I'm getting confused.
1: Are you what?
0: Did that mean a low score? We're in rugby league.
1: 2-1.
0: 2-1 to Newcastle, right?
1: Oh, wow. I'll have to see.
0: Okay,
1: you.
0: So we'll look on that at some point. Right, I think we'll play another song.

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2: Right, we're back with some more scores here, starting in the football. Oh, by the way, Team GB have taken the first set. Arthur Ferry has taken the first set, 7-5 over Ecuador in the second match.
3: Yeah.
2: Great Britain won the first match.
4: We've got QPR won, Preston 2, right, yeah, Newcastle 2, Oldham 1, Wigan 0, Wickham 1, Reading 2, Notts County 0, Blackpool 2, Plymouth 3, Northampton 0, Rotherham 1.
5: Yeah, I'll tell you the circumstance of that Hull City goal in a moment, but just to mention, Arsenal away at Brighton, they are 3-0 down already. More poor defending by Arsenal from a corner, and Pascal Struyck's header actually dropped agonisingly wide. It could have been worse for the champions. So anyway, the goal that Hull City have got back, Hull are back in it after Newcastle made a mess of clearing the ball and Mohamed Bellerin fed Mohamed Ali Chow, who made no mistake moments after coming on as a substitute. So possibly a good tactical substitute there from Hull City, but Newcastle still winning that one 2-1.
2: I think there's been some other scores here as well in the football. Live England-Sri Lanka 2020 match. England have already won the series 2-0 up, but Sri Lanka 124 all out. In reply, England 27 for 1, so England needed 98 runs to win.
5: Okay, so, Arsenal have sent on a couple of substitutes in the hope that they can get something out of this match. Gyökeres and Eze are on, being sent on by Mikel Arteta. They've got less than 20 minutes to get something back out of this match. But Brighton, meanwhile, are closing in on a statement win.
2: Okay, live in the One Day Cup for the women, the Blaze against Hampshire. The Blaze 159 for 2 in reply to Hampshire's 251 for 9. So 34 overs gone. It's a 50 over match.
4: And it's Bromley 2, Huddersfield 1.
5: Oh, no. Team news, we've got Nottingham Forest versus Coventry.
4: And it's a man that has previously played for Huddersfield, Mikel Miller.
5: Okay. Yeah, we're just getting team news of the 5:30 kickoff. That's Nottingham Forest versus Coventry. Nottingham Forest boss Oliver Glasner, that it's still weird because I keep thinking of him as still Crystal Palace, but he is at Nottingham Forest now.
3: Yes.
5: He makes just one change for the fixture after the away win last time out. Jack Cunha is fit again after a hamstring injury. He will be back. And also for Nottingham Forest, they've got Liam Delap starting up front after he netted his first league goal for Forest against Villa last time out. And Coventry... Frank Lampard is making three changes. Amenda is out with a calf injury. Awenye is suspended. And Van Ewyk also misses out. So they're going to bring in Jurenki, Thomas Asante and Mafuni as replacements for them. So three Coventry changes.
6: It's been a heroic effort to try and score another try by England, but they were thwarted by Canadians, and now there's going to be, I think it's going to be a line-out. I think so.
2: So it's still 26 all then?
6: It's still 26 yeah. all, and it's 71 minutes.
2: Yes, there's not that, 10 minutes maybe
6: yep.
2: Left? So very interesting game. 26 all England Canada in that women's rugby union.
6: Yeah. Go on!

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1: Okay, Saturday yes. Sports Show. We are back at 4:40 with some more scores.
2: Salford 1, Swindon 0, Colchester 1, Cheltenham 1, and Leyton Orient 1, Stevenage 0.
3: Yeah, just going back to Brighton, and it's tough for Arsenal today. Brighton have kept their energy up, and this is Glenn Murray now speaking, ex-Brighton player. I expected the energy to fall off a bit, but Arsenal look really flustered. Brighton have lent into it. That's weird. Have lent into it. I think what he means is that they've just kept the effort up right through the afternoon. However, he's saying that probably on the balance of play, Arsenal should at least have a token goal. But it is Brighton 3, Arsenal 0 at the moment. Still Everton 1, Ipswich 0. And I was just looking at some substitutions. Newcastle Hull. These names are brilliant. Gunnar Duath and Rubinho Vaz are on for Hull. Meanwhile, John Egan, easier to say, Andrew Egan, Slater, easier to say, have come off. So two substitutes on for Hull, but it remains Newcastle 2, Hull 1.
4: There's 4 minutes to go in the England-Canada match, and it's equal.
3: Yep.
1: Right, 4 minutes to go. Yeah, England-Canada in the Women's Rugby Union. 26 all still.
3: Mm-hmm. And I do think in the balance of play, that the bits that I've seen, you know, as I've gone between screens, a draw would actually be a fair result on this occasion. Would you say, Mike? I think they've looked very equal.
4: Yes, they have. Yeah.
3: And therefore, I think that a draw would be a fair result. But, I mean, we've got, what, 3-4 minutes. If one side can bring something out brilliant, that, you know, that they're going to snatch the win more or less. But
4: Canadian team in the stand up urging them to get forward.
3: Yeah, so it is 26 all though, and there's only 2 or 3 minutes left.
1: Okay. Also in the tennis, Great Britain against Ecuador, Davis Cup. Mm-hmm. So Great Britain won the first match, they're 1-0 up, and Britain's Arthur Ferry is going along very well. He won the first set 7-5, and I think if I can, it's on a little highlight reel at the moment, if I can get back to the actual score, I think he's 3-0 up in the second set.
4: Wow.
1: 3-0 up in the second set.
3: Oh, wow.
1: So going along well, so things are going along well for Team GB at the Davis Cup this weekend.
4: Excellent.
3: Yeah.
1: Any other scores, Tom?
2: No.

0: At 4:46 is the time, Saturday sports show. Now, have we got... Obviously, we're coming very... Well, there's a goal being announced here, but I don't know who it is exactly. Is it the Premier League? Oh, my goodness me.
1: Borough.
0: They seem to be doing this bit of draws recently, don't they, Borough?
2: Mm. Yeah.
0: But, yeah, so... Borough just equalised.
3: The rugby's finished 26-all.
0: I can't believe that.
1: Overall, that was a fair result, as I was saying.
4: Yes, yeah. I've got Dunstan 0, Scarborough 2.
0: Go on, lads.
4: Birmingham 2, Middlesbrough 2, Peterborough 0, Doncaster 2, Gillingham 2, Bristol Rovers 0.
1: And you're not going to believe this, but Brighton were very, very nearly 4-0 up. Substitute Matt O'Reilly didn't know much about it, to be fair, as the ball came at him at pace, but he still managed to head it towards the net before David Araya managed to save it. So still Brighton 3, Arsenal 0. It's still Newcastle 2, Hull 1. And Ollie McBurney has just had a header wide, so the Magpies, to some extent, are hanging on now. But I'd imagine they've got enough about them to win this one. And Everton still just that one goal up on Ipswich.
0: Right, okay. 4:48 is the time. GB, well, Britain's Arthur Ferry's 4-0 up in the second set, so it looks like it's probably going to be a Great Britain 2-0 up against Ecuador, and that will end a very good first day for Great Britain in the Davis Cup. So it was finished full time 26-all England Canada in that Women's Rugby Union match.
5: Yep, that's. 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

Hi, I'm Dudley Anderson. Karen and I were considering immigrating to the UK. It would be a massive step for us and we were uncertain whether to sell up or not. One Saturday afternoon, we were chatting in our garden. I wish God would just give us a sign, said my dear wife. Just then, Karen noticed a slip of paper pushed through the gate. This junk mail drives me crazy, she said, pulling it out. Then she froze as she read the words, "We want to sell your house." As trackers of God's purposes, I don't believe in random coincidences. The scripture tells us that if we acknowledge God in all our ways, then He will direct our paths. Karen and I had been doing just this in our current situation. So when she read those words on that nondescript A5 handbill, we were completely convinced that the Holy Spirit had planned our conversation to coincide with the junk mail post that day. God-tracking is enjoying God incidences. More at godtracker.co.uk.

0: Well, there's big scenes for Great Britain because Arthur Ferry's just won in the Davis Cup, so that
1: wow,
0: means not England. Great Britain are 2-0 up against Ecuador. A brilliant first day for Team GB with Arthur Ferry and Toby Samuel for Great Britain.
2: How many did he get? I mean, that's incredibly fast.
3: Oh, Halifax have got a goal in added on time.
0: Wow.
3: To beat Sutton.
2: Wow,
3: that's good.
0: Yeah.
3: Not good news for Huddersfield, though they've lost today. Oh, we'll give you the full detail very soon. And we're waiting on the Newcastle match.
4: But very great goal for Halifax to win 1-0.
3: Yeah.
4: Gives Ian 3 points.
0: Yes.
3: Come on. So I think I've got 3 points for Everton match. And if Newcastle can hang on, possibly for that one as well.
0: Mm, very good. Do we have full times in yet? Or?
3: Oh, yes. Just come in at Newcastle. 2-1.
4: Yeah, 2-1.
3: Yeah.
4: Full time.
3: So, unusually, I got, for the 3 o'clocks at least, 2 out of 3 correct.
0: I bet I've got another poor week, and I think then.
3: So, interesting.
0: By the sound
3: of some list. So I'm ready to do the Premier League scores.
0: I'll give it
3: a start. Right, so, in the Premier League today, the first match was Tottenham Hotspur versus Aston Villa. And at the death, Tottenham got a second goal to make it a little bit more respectable, but it was still Tottenham 2, Aston Villa 3. So they did lose that one. Great day for Brighton, and they are going to be, doing a real good tour of victory there, I would have thought, around the ground. Brighton 3, Champions Arsenal 0. So great win there for Brighton. Another slender win for Everton, but they are winning. Everton 1, Ipswich 0. And a win for Newcastle as well. Newcastle 2, Hull City 1. And into the Championship.
0: Are you all right for that, Tom? Or do you want me to do it?
3: 2 minutes. Yeah. So I think all the full times, they are all in.
0: Aop.
3: Championship.
0: All right. Oh, my goodness. Sutton equalised.
3: No!
0: I don't believe it.
3: How did they do that, Tom?
0: And it's full time now there as well. Halifax 1, Sutton 1.
3: Ruin my
4: that's the way I was champion.
0: They've taken your points again.
3: They're taking me 2 points.
0: Well, they took Mike's points earlier as well.
3: Oh, yeah, Mike had a similar situation earlier.
2: Yeah, I know what it's like.
3: Oh, dear.
4: Right.
3: Anyways, not to worry.
4: Championship.
3: Championship, here we are.
4: Early kickoffs, Cardiff 3, Charlton 1, Broad Millwall FM. 2, West Ham 2, and Stoke 2, Sheffield United 1. And your full times: Birmingham 2, Middlesbrough 2, Burnley 1, Derby 1, Lincoln 1, Swansea 2, Portsmouth 2, Blackburn 2, QPR 2, Preston 2, and Wrexham 2, Southampton 1.
3: Okay, moving on to League 1. And 2 early games: Barnsley 1, Leicester 1, Burton 2, Mansfield 2. Full times in the 3 o'clocks: Blackpool 2, Plymouth 4, Bromley 2, Huddersfield 1, Leyton Orient 1, Stevenage 0, Luton 0, Bradford 1, Oxford 1, Cambridge 1, Peterborough 0, Doncaster 2, Reading 2, Notts County 0, Sheffield Wednesday 0, Stockport 0, and Wigan 0, Wickham 1.
0: Right, League 2, are you doing this, Tom? Or do you want me to do it? Yep.
3: There you go.
0: We will be doing tables, I think, a little bit later, and Sports Roundup to come still.
3: Rochdale
4: 2, Oldham 0, Walsall 2, Port Vale 0, and Accrington Stanley 0, Newport 0, Barnet 3, Fleetwood 1, Chesterfield 2, York 0, Colchester 1, Cheltenham 1, Crewe 1, Shrewsbury 1, Exeter 0, Tranmere 0, Gillingham 3, Bristol Rovers 0, Grimsby 2, Crawley 0, Northampton 0, Rotherham 1, Salford 1, Swindon 0. It's Boroughwood 4, Boroughwood 4, Harrogate 1, Halifax 1, Sutton 1, and it ended Scarborough 2, Dunstan 0.
3: Oh, wow, well done.
1: Well done, Scarborough.
0: Right, are we doing tables?
3: Yeah, we can do tables.
0: I don't mean now necessarily, but should we have a song first?
3: A quick song, perhaps, yeah?

0: Saturday Sports Show, 5 minutes past five. And what we're doing now is we're going to go to tables, I think.
1: Yeah, just follow up. The rugby with the Dewsbury Moor and Dewsbury Celtic ended 18-all.
2: Ooh, all square.
0: Yep.
2: Okay, well, let's, for the first time, look at the Premier League table. As part of the Saturday Sports Show.
0: Oh, yeah, we didn't do it last week.
2: We didn't do it last week because we felt there just wasn't enough matches played. Yeah. Man City play Sunderland tomorrow, but they are top of the league at the moment on 12 points. Arsenal threw away the chance to gain a lead on Man City. They lost today, but remain in second on 12 points. Brighton and Hove Albion, with that great win against Arsenal, well, they're up to third and 10 points. Brentford, with their big win yesterday, they're in fourth on ninth. And there's Everton in fifth, also on ninth. Leeds haven't played yet, they're on eight. Hull City have now dropped to seventh on 8 points. Newcastle in eighth on 8 points. Chelsea are down to ninth on 7 points. Liverpool haven't played yet, they're on 6 points. Ipswich of mid-table now, 11th, they're on 6 points. Nottingham Forest haven't played yet, they're on 5 points. Manchester United haven't played yet, they're on 4 points. Sunderland, as I say, they're playing tomorrow, also on 4 points. Aston Villa have now got a win, which is good for them. They're in 15th on 4 points. Bournemouth haven't played yet, they're on 3 points in 16th. Crystal Palace haven't played yet, they're on 3 points. Tottenham, 5 games played, 2 points, Branch 18th FM. Position. Mm-hmm. Fulham haven't played yet, they're on 1. And Coventry haven't played yet, they're on none.
0: Right, what are we doing here? Are you doing Championship table? No.
1: No, just another score in rugby if people are interested. It was Merthyr Spartans played away up in Cumbria at Dalton and won 58-2 in their Group B conference playoff.
0: Right, I'm just checking. Am I doing this then? Yeah. Table? I'm just checking that it's probably updated. Championship table. Swansea City, top 17 points. Second, West Ham, with 15 points. Then we got Middlesbrough, who managed to just get a draw at the end. Middlesbrough third on the same points as West Ham, 15 points. Fourth is West Brom with 14 points. Fifth, Queen's Park Rangers with 13 points. Sixth is Stoke. Seventh is Bristol City. Eighth is Charlton with 12 points. Ninth, Wolves. 10th, Birmingham, who drew with Middlesbrough today. 11th, Millwall. 12th, Lincoln. 13th is Southampton with 10 points. 14th is Wrexham. 15th is Norwich on 9 points. 16th is Blackburn. 17th, Sheffield United. 18th is Portsmouth on 8 points. 19th, Watford. 20th, Cardiff on 7 points. Bolton 21st. The bottom three is Derby on 5 points, Preston on 4 points, and Burnley, bottom of the league, on 4 points.
2: So let's move into League One. And good news for really fairly good news for some of our West Yorkshire sides. Bradford City are sitting top of the league at the moment, played 7-15 points. On their heels, Sheffield Wednesday played 7-14 points. Then you've got Plymouth on 13. And then Huddersfield are in fourth at the moment on 12. Then you've got Cambridge United on 12. Oxford United on 11. AFC Wimbledon are on 11, but an inferior goal difference means that they're seventh. Reading have got 10 points. Stockport have got 10 points. Leighton Orient have got 10 points. Then you've got a whole series of 9-pointers. Stevenage, Burton Albion, Leicester, Wickham all on 9 points. And then a series on 8 points. Blackpool, Luton, Mansfield and Barnsley and Bromley all on 8 points there. Then you move down to 20th position. Notts County have got 7. Doncaster in the 21st position on 6, MK Don 6, Peterborough 5 points, and right at the bottom of the league at the moment is Wigan on just 4 points.
0: Okay, so we finish with League 2 then. Top of League 2 is Barnet with 15 points. Second is Walsall with 13 points. Third is Grimsby Town on 13 points as well. Fourth is Gillingham on 12 points. Fifth, Cheltenham. Sixth, Bristol Rovers. Obviously, York losing today, but York are seventh on 11 points. And Chesterfield, who beat York today, they're eighth on the same points. Ninth, Crewe. Tenth, Tranmere on 10 points. 11th, Fleetwood Town. 12th, Salford. 13th, Swindon Town. 14th is Rotherham on 9 points. 15th, Colchester. 16th, Oldham on 7 points. 17th, Rochdale. 18th, Shrewsbury Town. 19th is Newport on 6 points. 20th, Exeter. 21st, Accrington. 22nd, Northampton Town. And the bottom two is Port Vale on 5 points. And bottom of the league is Crawley on 4 points. Right, we'll have some music. And then we'll be back for the final section of the show, the sports roundup. Just trying to find a bit of a shorter song here. We're probably okay for time. Here we go. No, we don't want that song. That's a long song.
2: We don't want that one.
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0: Okay, 5:15 is the time. We're on to the final section. It's only fairly, although, yeah, it's only fairly small. Although I'll finish off with some of the other sports to mention in terms of the cricket, because I haven't done a score on that for a while. So we're starting the football. Is it Tom, I think?
1: Yep.
2: All right, Tom's going to start.
1: Tottenham will head into the international break winless in the Premier League after losing 3-2 at home to Aston Villa. They did at least get their first top flight goals of the campaign. But Spurs have just 2 points from 5 games. Boss Roberto De Zerbi says his side didn't step up when things got tough.
3: The moment when we have to defend, we have to defend compact. The leaders have to be leaders and to lead the team.
1: Yeah, and now Tottenham vs Aston Villa considered.
4: Despite Spurs and Aston Villa only scoring one goal between them so far this season, we've seen five at the Tottenham Hotspur Stadium today. But it's Aston Villa who will go away the happier as they earned their first win of the Premier League campaign. Goals at least of the season, but Roberto De Zerbi was still left scratching his head, saying that in his 14 years of coaching, he's never seen a side as fragile or as inconsistent as this current Spurs side. As for Unai Emery, he's delighted to get his first win, but a little bit frustrated that he now loses the players to the international break, but he'll be hoping that they pick up where they left off today. It finished Spurs 2, Aston Villa 3.
2: Okay, moving on to the 5:30 kickoff. Frank Lampard's trying to remain upbeat as his goalless Coventry side search for liftoff in the Premier League. They're back in the top flight for the first time in 25 years. But they're still looking for a goal after 4 Premier League defeats. Last season's Championship title winners head to Nottingham Forest this evening. Coventry's captain Matt Grimes has been speaking and saying they must be realistic.
5: You have to accept in some of the games you are going to be second best, especially to the top teams. So it's like a mentality shift from being the best to then trying to compete with the best. It's kind of learning on the job a little bit, especially for a lot of the lads that haven't played at this level so much.
2: Meanwhile, Josh Smith is already at the ground and here's a preview of Nottingham Forest versus Coventry City.
6: Forest fresh from their first win of the season, hosting newly promoted Coventry, looking for their first point of the season. The visitors are the only side yet to get off the mark this campaign, making the short trip up the M1 for the first time in the top flight since 1998, looking for not just their first point, but their first goal as well. Forest yet to score at home this season, so there could be plenty of nerves in front of goal at both ends of the stadium this afternoon. And with news of the City Ground's expansion approved, one of the club's goals has been achieved off the pitch. They'll be hoping to score a few more on it to celebrate. At the City Ground, it's Nottingham Forest against Coventry City.
2: Okay, we move across to the Women's Super League and another match starting at 5:30. Arsenal head coach Rennie Slagers says she has every confidence her players will soon find their scoring touch to kickstart their campaign. They were actually held to a goalless draw by promoted Crystal Palace last weekend, and they face struggling Manchester United, who were thrashed 5-0 by Chelsea last weekend. Slagers says she's determined to focus on the upsides.
7: Very proud, to be honest, to reach 100 goals.
0: No, that's not...
8: Keep on building on the positives. There's some really good quality in the squad and we're doing good things, but of course always looking at the margins and how it can be even better.
0: Right, Harry Kane has set another landmark. The England captain has scored his 100th Bundesliga goal for Bayern Munich. And he's done it on his 98th top flight appearance for the German side. 31 games faster than the previous record holder. So, let me just... They did this very quickly. England against Sri Lanka. England have been on fire in this series, in the 2020 series. Now, England have won the series 3-0. Now, Sri Lanka, 124 all out in 18.5 overs. And listen how quickly England got to the runs. 126 for 2 in 9.4 overs. Amazing stuff from England there. And at the Women's One Day Cup final, live, the Blaze are 221 for 5. Now, Hampshire made 251 for 9 in 50 overs. This could be close. The Blaze need 31 runs to win from 3.5 overs with 5 wickets remaining.
9: Can they do it?
0: So, that's going to be an interesting finish. The Women's WXV International, the Women's Rugby Union Tournament. Now, obviously, we had England draw 2-2 with Canada today. Scotland are live against New Zealand at the moment. It's Scotland 0, New Zealand 7. And

0: against Liverpool, Leeds against Crystal Palace, Manchester City against Sunderland, Fulham against Man United. In the Championship tomorrow, Wolves against West Brom and Norwich against Bolton. In the WSL, the Women's Super League tomorrow, Brighton against Aston Villa, Crystal Palace against Tottenham and West Ham against Everton. So that is tomorrow in the football. So that wraps everything up for now. Good to be back on the show. Well, I was here last week, but me and Ian were here last week. But good to have Mike and Tom joining us. And I don't know what's going on next week. It's the international break, so we'll see how much football's going on next week. So we'll see about that. But we've got lots on Branch FM for the rest of the weekend. The sun's shining right into the studio now. I hope you have a good rest of the weekend. We'll speak to you soon.
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2: This is The Reality. Hello again. Welcome to The Reality. My name's Dudley Anderson. So good to be with you once again, sharing the story of a life touched and changed for good, by the reality of Christ. The Reality is a half-hour talk show produced by Sure Reality, a listener-supported radio ministry. If you'd like to know more, please drop me an email, dudley@surereality.net. In 1982, when Keith Wheeler committed his life to following Jesus Christ, he had no idea that his newfound faith would take him on a great adventure around the world. In 1985, on Good Friday, Keith began carrying a 12-foot wooden cross along the streets of Tulsa, Oklahoma, in the United States. He has now walked over 27,000 miles through more than 185 countries on all seven continents. Keith felt God's call, saying, "For you, the cross is never to be a symbol of protest, but a symbol of reconciliation. I want you to be a pilgrim of peace and a messenger of my love."
3: "I want you to make a 12-foot wooden cross and begin walking through the streets of Tulsa on Good Friday." And I thought, that is the stupidest idea I ever had. I need some fresh air. "Lord, I love you. I'm sorry I'm getting distracted. I don't know where these thoughts are coming from. Speak, I'm listening." And I felt like he went on and said, "Son, and I want you to take that cross and my message of love and redemption. And I want you to share my life and my love, my story there. Anyone can carry a cross, but only I could die for the sins of the world. And I carried that cross and I died on that cross because of love."
2: Speaking to Keith Wheeler today on Skype, Keith, you've carried the cross literally around the world, and what an amazing experiences you must have had. But as always, I'd like to just begin by asking you, how did you find Jesus as your Lord and Savior in the first place?
3: But my story is I was a Christian for 20 years, and then I met Jesus. I became a Christian when I was a boy. And I'd heard about heaven and hell, and it just didn't make sense to want to go to hell. So I chose heaven. Mm. And then they quickly told me what I needed to do. You need to go to church. And that was a difficult one, because back in the 1960s and 70s, my parents were hippies. Mm. And we didn't go to church except Easter, maybe Christmas. And I knew someone who went to the Catholic Church, so it was a pretty little girl, and I thought, well, that's where I should start. So I met the priest, I signed up for the classes, and eventually I was baptized and had my first communion in the Catholic Church. But I knew someone else who went to the Anglican Church, so I thought, I better go this route as well. So I met the priest, signed up for the classes, had my, I was baptized and had my communion there. I played football with a friend who went to the Presbyterian Church. So I did the same. I met the pastor, signed up for the classes, and was baptized in the Presbyterian Church. And I played basketball with a friend who went to the Lutheran Church. Oh, so I met his pastor, signed up for those classes, and I was baptized in a Lutheran church. Wow. And that's not to mention, those are just the ones I had to have classes for.
2: Right.
3: Because I was also baptized in the United Methodist, the Disciples of Christ, Evangelical Free, an Assembly of God, an Independent Charismatic Church, an American Baptist, Missionary Baptist, and eight times in a Southern Baptist church. So whatever someone's theology who is listening now, I'm covered. I'm either the wettest or the cleanest Christian you've ever met. I've been sprinkled, splashed, dunked, and Excellent. Held under. Then they said, "Now Wonderful. You need to read your Bible." I said, "How much?" They said, "One time through every year." I loved wow. to read, so that was easy. One year I made it through three times wow. in a year. They said, "Now you need to pray an hour a day." So that was also easy. My parents, as I said, had been hippies. They made us go into our room and meditate for an hour a day. So that was easy. Mm-hmm. I was talking with someone. So here I was, baptized and attending church and reading my Bible and praying. And then they told me the things not to do. So don't drink, don't use drugs. And then they said, don't smoke. Okay, that was an easy one. Why should I put fire in my mouth? Mm-hmm. And don't chase the girls. That was the hardest one of the bunch.
0: Yes.
3: and then they said, keep your grades up. And I was top of my class. I qualified for the Olympic trials. But we have a saying where I'm from. And that saying is, just because there's paint on the outside of the barn doesn't mean there's not manure on the inside. And I was this beautiful Christian barn. I wanted to go to heaven for me. But all of that, if we're not careful, our culture has created a belief system that focuses more on what we do rather than who he is. And I realized that when he looked into heaven and looked at the Father and said, Father, forgive them, he was saying, forgive him. Because if I'm a sinner, I was guilty of the worst crime in the history of humanity. God came to this planet because of me, because of my sin. Yes, the sins of the world, but this moment it became personal. I was guilty. He paid in my place. And he didn't just die for my sins, because many martyrs have died for great causes. He descended to the depths of the earth, and because of love, it couldn't keep him out or keep him in the grave. He came out of the grave, holding the keys to death in the grave.
0: Amen.
3: And then he ascended to the heavens, and he's alive. Because he died, I realized I could be clean, not just forgiven. I could be new. And because he rose again, he's alive. That means I can have a relationship with him. And what I realized is I had been having a relationship with my religion. But the reality of an intimate, very deeply personal relationship with the King of all creation, he gave himself in love for me. And he's praying for me day and night. And I can speak with him. He's worthy of my best or nothing at all.
0: Amen.
3: Before, I loved him because it was right, and I loved him because it was the way to heaven and the way to blessings. But that night in Florida, I fell in love with him, and I'm upside down, head over heels, silly, crazy, madly in love with Jesus.
0: Fantastic. Wow. Amazing, amazing story. Thank you, Keith. Jesus did say, take up your cross and follow me. And, well, your story is just that. But each one of us, as we give our lives to Christ, it is just that, taking up our cross. In other words, dying to the self. Jesus said that we need to die to ourselves. You know, the Bible says, it is no longer I live, but Christ who lives in me, the life I live in the flesh. I live by faith in the Son of God. And that's what it means to take up our cross to follow Jesus. But Keith, you literally took up a cross and walked across the world. Tell us about that. How did that happen? How did you come up with the idea?
3: When the conversation comes up with a stranger and they ask me inevitably, what do? I chuckle. And my kids, they're grown now, but they've always chuckled because my answer is always the same. I do the craziest thing you've ever heard about. It is. It makes no sense, but neither did building a boat, an ark, in the middle of a desert. Neither does Isaiah preaching naked and barefoot for 3.5 years make any sense. And shortly after I fell in love with Jesus, I ended up enrolling in seminary. But while I was there, I had to write a paper on the Holy Spirit, who he is and why he's come and what he does and what's the evidence of his work in our life today. And I saw Jesus' words as I wrote this paper. Jesus said in Acts 1, verse 8, you shall receive power when the Holy Spirit comes upon you, and you shall. He didn't say anything about these controversial subjects. He said, you shall be my witnesses, beginning right where you are, Jerusalem, then Judea and Samaria, then the uttermost parts of the world. I went on and read Luke chapter 4, where Jesus is in the synagogue in Nazareth, and he opens the scroll of Isaiah, and he reads, the Spirit of the Lord is upon me, for he's anointed me to, again, no reference to some of these controversial subjects, he's anointed me to preach good news. I even read Jesus' words in Mark 1:17, where Jesus says, follow me, and I'll make you fishers of men. So often we want to jump ahead and say, well, we've got to be, he's the catcher. We're just the fishermen. That's why I can say, I don't have a ministry. He does. It's his ministry in my life, to my life. And I pray through my life. For me, ministry is simply the overflow of a life lived in love with him. But I had this, in that I was 21, 22 years old, and I just had this crisis of faith. And I laid down on my floor, hours and hours crying out, God, I need more of you. And I felt like he said, be quiet and listen. I'm not a stock or a commodity. I'm not a part, a parcel, or a portion. You can't buy or sell or trade me. I'm all that I ever was. I'm all that I ever will be. I'm all that I am. And when I came to live with you, everything I ever was, ever will be, all that I am, came to live with you. The question is not you getting more of me. It's me getting all of you. And that sounded like God. I mean, it just burned in my heart. I said, okay. And I didn't know how, I didn't know where, but I thought, okay, sinners, where are they? They've got to be in the pubs. They've got to be in the bars, in the nightclubs. So I got my Bible, and all I had was my Ryrie Study Bible, and I got some gospel tracts. And back then, they weren't very good. They were cartoon tracts, basically, that said everybody else is going to hell except me. Why you shouldn't drink, or it wasn't about Jesus. But I went to the bar. I arrived at 8 p.m. Never had been in my life. I didn't tell one person, because I was so afraid. My excuse was, I don't feel led. And of course, now I say, what does a feeling led feel like? Does it tickle? Does it shazoom? By 2 a.m., that bar had closed. The cars started leaving, and I had not spoken to one person. I had never been awake that late in my life. And here I have a crazed look on my face. My eyes are wide because I'm seeing things I've never seen. I've got this giant Bible in one hand and cartoon gospel tracts on the other hand. At 3 a.m., I prayed, Jesus, if you want me to speak to someone, bring them around the corner in the next 5 minutes, or I'm going home. In your name, I pray, amen. Before I said, man, someone came around the corner. And it's hard to give. There was no social distancing in that moment. Because of the adrenaline, because of the fear, because I never had done it before. I was right in his face, maybe 6 inches from nose to nose. And I said it so fast, sir, if you die right now, you know, sure, go ahead. Jesus died on the cross, shed his blood, rose again, his life, praise the Lord, you're going to get saved. And I can't repeat on Christian radio what he said, but it wasn't very nice.
0: Yeah.
3: And then he spat on me.
0: Oh, my.
3: And I knew I was a failure. I got in my car, which was backed up against the wall. So I put the key in the ignition. I'm in the Mid-South. And this big black truck with tinted windows, the kind that you have to pole vault to get up inside of, the big wheels, blocked my path, and I couldn't get out. The tinted window came down, and it was that same guy. Are you that man that was trying to tell me about Jesus? And with fear, I replied, yes, sir. You really meant it, didn't you? Could we talk?
0: Oh.
3: And he got down. We sat on the curb until the sun came up.
0: Wow.
3: And I'd like to tell you his life was changed, and I really believe it was. But the one I can tell you for sure whose life was changed was me.
2: 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You're listening to The Reality with me, Dudley Anderson, a half-hour talk show talking about the sure reality of life as found in Jesus Christ. Don't forget, I'd love to hear from you. Please drop me an email if you can. If you're listening up today, you've got some questions or comments, maybe you'd like some prayer, I'd love to hear from you. Dudley@surereality.net. Today on The Reality, we're talking with Keith Wheeler, a man who carried a 12-foot wooden cross across many nations of the world. Keith has shared how he came to know Jesus Christ as Lord and Savior at an early age. He had a fear of hell and wanted to go to heaven, so he committed his life to learning how to be a Christian. Later, Keith discovered that it is impossible to learn how to be a Christian. He found that a true believer needs to admit to their need of salvation by repenting of sin and simply surrendering their lives to Jesus Christ. So Keith rejected religion for a real relationship with God through Jesus Christ, Lord of his life. Keith later felt the call of God to share his faith and, after a crude witness attempt in a bar, discovered that it's only God's word, not his word, that can change a life for the good for good. Keith began giving out his business card at clubs and bars and was soon sharing his faith with confidence. And then one day, he witnessed an event that would open the plan of God for his life.
3: And then I had two of my homeless friends, Homer and Harold, got in a fight. They took it outside, and Homer had a bottle. He broke the bottle and stabbed Harold in the chest. I never had seen someone die, let alone be killed. He was gone in that moment, and it broke my heart. And I went home, and I just, again, laying on my floor, Lord, how can I reach my city? Just speak. Your servant is listening. And like when you see an animal get branded, it was like fire in my soul. I want you to make a 12-foot wooden cross and begin walking through the streets of Tulsa on Good Friday. And I thought, that is the stupidest idea I ever had. I need some fresh air. Lord, I'm sorry. Again, like fire in my soul, the same words. I want you to make a 12-foot wooden cross and begin walking through the streets of Tulsa on Good Friday. This time I thought, okay, it's got to be indigestion. And a third time, if I called you to preach, you would be honored. You wouldn't say, but you have Billy Graham. You have all those pastors, all those youth evangelists. You would be thrilled. You just don't want people to think that you're strange. And I felt like he went on and said, son, anyone can carry a cross, but only I could die for the sins of the world. And I carried that cross, and I died on that cross because of love. And I want you to take that cross and my message of love and redemption and the roadsides and the highways where there are no churches, where there are no crusades. I want you to share my life, my love, my story there. I said, God, that sounds like you. Could you give me a sign? Again, before cell phones, this is 1984. My wall phone rang 5 minutes later. I had not spoken to one person. And the friend on the other end of the line said, Keith, this is crazy. But last Good Friday back in Louisville, Kentucky, my best friend and my pastor carried a cross, and I think God wants you and I to make a 12-foot wooden cross and begin walking through the streets of Tulsa on Good Friday. And I said, God, that's good, but God, could you give me one more sign? I go to my class the next day, 9 days before Good Friday. We're going alphabetical. It's a preaching class, a homiletics class. We're at the M's, Martin, Matthew, Miller, Miranda. I'm W, Wheeler. But the professor stopped and said, Keith Wheeler, next week, I want you to speak on Mark chapter 8, verse 34. And I looked it up. If anyone wishes to come after me, let him deny himself and take up his cross and follow me. And so by the grace of God, on Good Friday, 1985, I took my first step with a cross on a journey that I had no idea where it would lead me.
0: Fantastic. That journey did lead you all over the world, eventually, Keith, across the Middle East, North Africa, into former Iron Curtain countries before the political changes, I believe, and in Islamic countries. How did they how did they accept you walking down the street of Iran carrying a cross?
3: Absolutely, you would be so amazed. I walked 19 days in the nation of Iran, publicly, openly, with a 12-foot wooden cross. Not one negative word, not one negative gesture. Wow. Just welcome. You are welcome. I've walked, by the grace of God, in all of the Arab Peninsula, all the nations except Yemen and Oman, but including Saudi Arabia, Qatar, Bahrain, Kuwait. I've carried the cross in Iraq, Iran, many of the Stan and Central Asian nations, Indonesia, Malaysia, all the in North Africa. By the grace and mercy of God, I have been welcomed. I've had encounters that have been challenging.
0: Tell me about that. I believe
3: at one point I was about to have my head cut off by one particular group, but I ended up spending the night with them.
0: Good grief!
3: I walked into Libya. as Gaddafi was falling. Multiple times I've been held at gunpoint. I've had guns in my ears, up my nostrils, pointed in my eye, down my mouth.
0: Can I just stop you for a minute, Keith?
3: Yes, sir.
0: Why did they do that? Was it just by the visual impact of you carrying a cross? Did they just walk up to you and assault you? Or did it was it as a result of a discussion or an argument?
3: Never an argument. Sometimes I don't know. I've been beaten and left for dead twice. A large wooden cross, it's interesting the effect that it has on people. People will often ask me this question, what's the purpose of the cross? I will respond by saying, when you see a cross, what do you think about? Now, there have been times I've been in jungle villages and they'll speak among themselves and they say, we don't know what that is. You must be a sportsman from America. You are like Michael Jordan or LeBron James. I say, well, have you ever heard of someone by the name of Jesus? Mm-hmm. Again, they'll speak among themselves and come back and say, nobody by that name has ever visited us. We don't know that person. On the other hand, there are many places I do go that have seen a cross. What do you think when you see a cross? And they say, Jesus. Mm-hmm. And I will say, I'm not trying to trick you or trap you, but I don't believe you. And this comes back to your question. I said, when you see a beautiful woman on the red carpet in Hollywood and she's got a low-cut shirt, she's got a cross around her neck made of gold and diamonds, what do you think about? You drive by cemeteries and you see hundreds of crosses. Many times daily, we drive by buildings with stained glass and a cross on top, and we don't think about Jesus. We think about the particular people that worship in there. And so when somebody sees a life-size cross, the number one comment to me, often, again, among Christians, you're cheating. Jesus doesn't have a wheel. Now, mind you, I didn't begin with a wheel. I was losing about an inch and a half every mile. So I put a metal plate, but that was worse because of the noise that made, the screeching. My. Then I put a coaster wheel so nobody could see, but it wobbled so much it looked like I was drunk walking down the road. And finally, I just realized Jesus didn't have a wheel on his, but I'm not planning on dying on my cross. And even if I shed every last drop of my blood, it wouldn't take away one of my sins, let alone the sins of our world. Amen. I'm walking as a reminder of Jesus.
0: Amen.
3: But people have such intense reactions to a large wooden cross that they act in different ways. And for every negative reaction I've had hundreds of amazing reactions. Hmm. People seeing the cross and just falling in tears.
0: Fantastic.
3: People, I remember a man, maybe I'm speaking too long, but I was in Nauru, an island nation out in the Pacific, and this man just kept getting closer and closer, an elderly man. And finally he said, can I touch you? And I okay, but why? Hmm. And then he says, no, can I touch your cross? Hmm. And he began to weep, and he said, I just want my sins to go away.
0: Oh, Jesus.
3: A man in Nicaragua, during the horrible conflict in the 80s, he wanted to carry my cross because he said he was a bad man. He didn't use the word, but penance. He took off his shoes. He had no socks. He rolled up his pant legs, and he told me all the bad things that he had done. Horrible things, horrible, horrible things. And every time he would see a sharp stone or even a piece of glass, he would either step on it as he carried that cross or get down on his knees and crawl across it. Hmm. And I'm saying, you don't have to shed your blood. Jesus shed his blood. You don't have to suffer. Jesus suffered for us.
0: Amen.
3: Jesus is alive. He's here. He wants to give you grace. And he walked about 15 kilometers with me, about 9 miles. And then he stops on the top of a hill, takes the cross off his shoulder. He gives it to me, and he says, you mean I didn't have to walk all that way? I said, I've been trying to tell you. Yeah. And I didn't have to bleed, and Jesus bled for me, and he's starting to cry now.
0: Wow.
3: I said, yeah, he took my place.
0: Jesus.
3: And all I have to do is receive his gift of forgiveness, and because he's alive, I can know him. Hmm. That man jumps in the air, kicks both of his heels, and his hands go up as he's running down the hill. he's screaming, "Yahoo! Yahoo! I'm free! I'm free! I'm free!" A man in Mongolia comes up. We're in the middle of the Gobi Desert, closest place. We're walking to a town called Dalanzagad. Till 1994, zero believers in that whole nation. And this guy comes up, and this is the land of Genghis Khan, and so he's got this big bushy beard, and he says, "You're the man. I had a dream about you last night." He said, "Someone was carrying one of these things that's on your shoulder, but I couldn't look at him because it was brighter than the sun when it comes up in the morning. All I could see was he had holes in his feet." Wow. And when he spoke, it was like waterfalls. And he said to me that tomorrow I'm going to meet a man dressed in blue jeans is carrying one of those.
0: Praise God.
3: And I get that he will explain what this is and who he was. And I had that privilege, and that man grabs me by the shoulders. The big guy, bushy Genghis Khan looking guy. Yeah. And he's got one of those beards. I'm sure you've seen these guys that have these. They show us why sometimes masking is important, because there was spit all in his beard and enough food particles for two picnics. And this guy grabs my shoulders and he goes, "Oh," and then he's holding and he takes it up a notch. He goes, "Oh," like when you're trying to tune something in, you know, and then he starts crying. And I've never seen till that point someone cry like this.
0: Good grief.
3: Because it wasn't just for me, it's just down by my nose or out on the side of my face. This was man was like your windscreen, you know, the squirting, water squirting on me. And he goes, This is and he pulls me right through the fur on his face, right past the spit, right past the picnic. Lip to lip, he's kissing me and holding me. And then he pulls me back and he goes, This is gee, happy news. And I just thought, God forgive me for making it. Have you heard the good news, brother?
0: Fantastic.
3: Because this one man is kick up your heels. It's just rejoicing news. I'm free. I'm free from my burden. I'm free from my guilt. I'm free from all my shame. I'm free from my sin, those things that are holding me back. And for this other man, it was just the happiest news that he'd ever heard.
0: Fantastic.
3: He's called me to be his friend. No longer does he call his servants, he calls his friends, but it's one thing to be called a friend, it's another to be a friend. And John, the beloved disciple, John 13:23, got to lean his head on Jesus' chest at the Last Supper. And I think he heard something nobody else has heard. It's the heartbeat of Jesus. And I don't think as I've leaned my head on his chest, his heartbeat goes bump, bump, bump, bump, bump, bump. His heartbeat goes people. People, people, and his heart's breaking. That's how it feels.
0: Fantastic.
3: To share in his joy, to share in his suffering, to know the power of his resurrection and the fellowship of his suffering, and be conformed to the image of his death.
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2: That was one of the worst nights of my life. We'd been holding an open-air service. We'd borrowed the bus for the night because our bus had broken down. And so I'm borrowing a bus, driving young people from an open-air. So that night, the steering failed. On a very windy road in Wales, I have no steering.
1: This week, J. John speaks with Peter Jenkins, evangelist and missionary. Drawing on decades of ministry around the world, Peter shares remarkable stories of faith and extraordinary miracles he has experienced. These are wonderful stories of lives transformed by the power of the gospel. 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
3: Peter, welcome to Facing the Canon.
2: Well, what can I say? I'm overwhelmed to be invited. I really, really am.
3: I'm delighted to have you on, Peter. And it's great to have the opportunity to hear a little bit of your own journey of faith and ministry. Where were you born and where did you grow up?
2: Well, I was born in Wales. I can be very Welshy when I want to be, you know. I am very, very Welshy. Diolch yn fawr and all that stuff. So I grew up in a mining village in Wales called Crosskeys. So I'm a Welsh Valley hardened Pentecostal by upbringing. Most of my family were involved in ministry, uncles, granddad, cousins, all pastors. We had more pastors than an Italian restaurant.
3: That was my
2: upbringing and my background, really.
3: Now let's go back to your grandmother. Your grandmother, when she was 8 years of age, it was during the Welsh revival, and I didn't realize this, Peter, until recently, that they wouldn't allow the children to attend the Welsh revival meetings. And what was the reasoning behind that?
2: Well, she was desperate because they had meetings every night of the week. And she lived in a little village called Bedlinog. And my grandmother was 8 years of age and desperate to go into one of the meetings. So she goes one night and the deacon stands on the door, and it's a little Welsh chapel with a little tiny porch outside. And she says, "Can I go to the meeting?" He says, "No, children are not allowed in there." There was such a conviction of sin. Men were screaming out, asking God for mercy, and they did not feel that was a place for children. So my grandmother said to the deacon, "Can I stay in the porch? Can I kneel down here?" It was a stone cold floor, no carpet. He said, "As long as you're quiet." She had no dolls, no colouring books, no toys, 8 years of age. She knelt down. 1 hour later, she stood up, 8 years of age, born again, and served God till she died in her 90s. That's my grandmother.
3: That is your grandmother. So during that hour, she was obviously touched by the holy presence of Jesus.
2: Absolutely. Totally amazing. 8 years of age. And so I grew up with stories of the Welsh revival like that. But then I became a product of the Welsh revival because all we ever heard about was what God had done in the past. And you get to the stage of getting fed up of hearing what God's done in the past. You want God to do it again today.
3: Absolutely. Now, what about you, Peter? When did you commit and surrender your own life to Jesus?
2: Well, I gave my life to Jesus when I was 9. It was in a children's meeting, and I was told how much Jesus loved me, died on the cross. And J. John, even today when I preach on the cross, I cry because
3: yes.
2: I'm just overwhelmed by how much Jesus loves me.
3: Yes.
2: I've never lost the sense of that. I gave my life to Jesus at 9, and I got baptized in water when I was 11, and then 5 of us started a church. When I was 16, we were led by a guy called Paul Mercy, and 5 of his young people, all teenagers, we started a church when we were 16, which was quite an amazing thing.
3: Really. Yeah, and it started because you were all trying to minister and preach in the open air. And people kept coming, didn't they?
2: They kept coming, and I have to make a confession, right? I play a trombone. Well, I say I play a trombone. I could be accused of breaking the Trade Description Act. Somebody played a violin. Somebody played a piano accordion, but we didn't all play the same tune. That was the only problem. So people would come on a Tuesday night into the open air that we held, not to listen to the music. Nobody ever, ever said, I heard the music. They said, I heard the noise. And I come to find out what the noise was. And here we are. We're just teenagers serving the Lord, all in open air services, and we ended up with a congregation, but we didn't have a building. It was just, it was amazing. It truly was.
3: Now, when you were 21, you were driving the mini, the church minibus, and there was a collision. And what happened?
2: That was one of the worst nights of my life. We'd been holding an open air service. We borrowed the bus for the night because our bus had broken down. And so I'm borrowing a bus, driving young people from an open air. We have in the bus a man that we were trying to help. His name was Bryn, and he was in the bus. And that night, the steering failed on a very windy road in Wales. I have no steering. If the bus had gone to the left, we'd have gone straight down and we'd have all been killed. But it went to the right, hit a lamppost, came to a standstill. People thrown everywhere. There's no seatbelts in those days.
3: No.
2: And Bryn was thrown right across me, underneath me. I've got blood coming out of my head, young people screaming. Discover they got broken arms, broken legs. And so we were taken to the hospital. And in the hospital, I don't know what to do, Dick John. I don't know what to do, because I'm told that Bryn might die, and young people, one might lose their eyesight. And I don't know what to do. And so I go into the chapel, and the only thing I can do, and it's a strange thing, but when you really need to pray, you don't pray long prayers. You pray prayers like, Lord, help me, and things like that, like the dying thief, remember me. So I go into the chapel and I fall on my knees and I said, the Lord's Prayer, our Father which art in heaven, hallowed be your name, your kingdom come. And I got to that line, your will be done. And the nurse came in and said, the doctor wants to see you. And straight away, your will be done. Bryn's going to be okay. Has to be. The doctor looked me in the eyes and said, the man that you run over, you killed him. I said, I didn't run anybody over. He was in the bus. And how can I ever erase this? He said, well, he's dead. I went home that night and read the book of Job. I didn't know what else to do. I didn't know where to go. My parents had been through a lot because my sister had lost a leg in a terrible accident when she was very young. I couldn't share it with the pastor of the church. He was coping with lots of other things. And, you know, sometimes when we don't have someone we can talk to, we forget to talk to God.
3: Yeah.
2: And I've forgotten to tell God how I was feeling. I had to go to court because they discovered I had no insurance to drive that bus. I've got somebody dead and no insurance. They take my passport off me. I was told to take a suitcase because I may go to prison. If it's discovered it was my driving, then I've got no insurance and somebody's died. And when I get to the court with my suitcase, not knowing if I'm going to go to prison or not, a man turns up, J. John, who I don't know his name. Nobody knows his name. My solicitor doesn't know his name. And he stood up and said, I saw the bus coming. I was coming the other way in a double-decker bus upstairs, got a grandstand view. And the steering wheel was going round and round and round it, like as if he had no steering. The judge said, accidental death, case dismissed. My solicitor found in the small print there was a flaw, and in fact I had been insured all along. That man, whoever he was, disappeared. I don't know his name, but from my heart I believe he was an angel.
3: Yes.
2: I really, really believe that.
3: Yes. What a story. I mean, that is incredible. But God sustained you through that, led you on, and you and your wife then headed to the Midlands. How did you end up moving to the Midlands from Wales?
2: That's a good question. I popped out for a loaf of bread and took a wrong turn, and I think that's what actually happened. Well, we've been involved in the Church upon the Frith for 7 or 8 years, and I'm a metallurgist by profession. So it was just an amazing thing, but somebody was looking for a young guy who could understand the technical side of steel in steel stockholding in the Midlands. Person I was working for recommended me. I went for an interview and I got the job. So then I said, right, Lord, I don't want to go to the Midlands. So if I've got to go, sell our house. Now, you couldn't sell houses. So I thought, if I give God a real hard thing to do, then I won't have to go to the Midlands. Would you believe we prayed on Sunday afternoon? If it was God's will for me to go to the Midlands, we prayed this in the church, I'd sell my house. Monday night, because even in Wales, Monday follows Sunday, right? So Monday night, there's a knock on the door. I opened the door. This man said, if ever you want to sell this house, I'd like to buy it. No for sale sign outside. Hadn't been to an estate agent. I said, well, I don't know if I want to sell it, because I wanted to make it hard for God. I don't know if I want to sell it. I said, I don't know how much I want for it. He said, I'll pay the market value. I said, but you may not get a deposit. He said, it's a cash purchase. I said, but perhaps you can't sell your house. He said, I haven't got one. So why can you tell me, you're wiser than I am. Can you tell me, well, when you want God to answer a prayer quick, he takes forever. And when you want him to take a long time, he answers it straight away. I never can understand that. I would have been happy for him to take 10 years to answer that prayer, and he answered it the next night.
3: Well,
2: that's how I ended up in the Midlands.
3: He confirmed his will clearly to you. God certainly guides our steps. And you moved to the Midlands, and tell us about your desire to find a church and what happened.
2: Oh, that was amazing. I mean, in those days, I used to wear platform shoes.
3: Oh, I used to wear platform shoes.
2: I was about 6'2", and I had long hair halfway down my back. You wouldn't have bought a second-hand car off me. I'm telling you that now, right? So I'm looking for a church. And I looked in the Assemblies of God book, and they're all alphabetically linked in the Midlands. So the first church was Amblecourt. Now, my geography is terrible. I thought that was Ambleside, so I'm looking for lakes and everything. Thinking, wow, this sounds brilliant. There's no lakes in Amblecourt. There's just canals with shopping trolleys and dead dogs in there. That's all there is, right? It completely breaks the illusion of the lake. So I'm looking for this church. I find this church in the middle of my lunchtime. It's like a garage sandwiched between houses. There's a notice board, but no times of services. And a lady next door comes out, and I said to her, what time do they have services here? She says, oh, they're closing it down. Nobody goes. I heard a voice. And that boy said, oh, no, they're not. That's why you've come here. So I rung my wife up. I found the church. She said, how many young people are there? Well, J. John, there weren't any young people.
3: No.
2: There were six people. And most of those people, you know, were retired age. There was no young people. So I said, it's a very bad line. I'll have to ring you back. I put the phone down and said, God, you brought me into this mess. Get me out of it. I was invited to go to a local, I won't say what church it was, but a local church youth club, to talk to the young people by the youth leader in the youth club. I go, he doesn't turn up that night. I start talking to all these kids about the Lord. They all stop playing table tennis, and they all gather around, and they're all heckling me. And the deacon of that church came across and said, who are you? I said, well, who are you? And because when you're younger, you're not quite as polite as you are when you get older. Have you noticed that?
3: I mean, I have.
2: I'm getting older as I get older, but as I was younger, I was a bit more abrasive. I said, well, who are you? He said, I'm the deacon. I says, congratulations. He said, well, what are you doing here? I said, I'm talking to these kids about Jesus. We don't want your sort here. I said, really? This is a church youth club, and they want to hear about the Lord, and you would rather give them a table tennis bat. He said, if you don't leave now, I'm fetching the police. You're trespassing. So he escorted me out of the building. When I left, all these young people said, which church did you go? Oh, it's a little chapel in Amber. Let's go on Sunday night for a laugh. J. John, Sunday night, the doors opened, and in came an army of young people. And to this day, most of the young people are still in the church serving God. And that's a long time ago.
3: Now, you've ministered, Peter, in many countries, obviously in the UK and around the world. And you've seen God at work. I mean, you've seen miracles and healings.
2: Well, I had a dream, because dreams do come true, but they can take some time sometimes. So one hand, sell my house, sold the next day. Round about the same time, I'm 21, 22, I have a dream. And in my dream, I'm standing on a wooden stage that looks it's about to collapse in the middle of a field, surrounded by faces that are not white. That's all I know. I wake up. What was that? I don't know. I had the same dream. And I'd say, and again, and again, and again. But I did not know what it meant. And I heard that voice. it's not for now. Well, not for now. 25 years later, J. John, I'm still waiting for the now, because, like, when is it for then, you know? I waited longer than Abraham now. How much longer am I going to wait for this dream to come true? And I get an invite to go to the Philippines. So I go to the Philippines, and I felt the Lord say to me, your dream will come true in the Philippines. Go to the Philippines, 9,000 miles away. I meet a guy, never met him in my life before. He says, will you come and preach in my church tomorrow? Okay, where is it? In the jungle. So we go into the jungle. There's no roads. It's just unbelievable. Where's the church? In the jungle. It's like the size of a garden shed. So I got to repent. I said, Lord, you brought me 9,000 miles to preach in a garden shed. I mean, you know, this seems a little bit extreme to me. The pastor said, no, no, the meeting's going to be held in a field. All of a sudden, my faith comes back. So I said, well, where is the field? And he took me down to show me the field. And there in the field was the wooden stage I'd seen in my dream, which was about to collapse.
3: And you saw that so vividly in your dream.
2: 25 years before.
3: Amazing.
2: Amazing, right? So the band started to play, people started to come, and I looked around and the field is packed. The entire village, 1,000 people, turned out. Never happened before. I'd only met the pastor the day before. Meeting wasn't announced. How it came together, it was a mystery. As a result of that meeting, which was incredible, I'm invited to stay in the house of the captain of the village. And I'm told that nobody's seen him for 14 years. He's called the Invisible Man. So that makes me a bit nervous, because I think he might be a ghost or something. I don't know what they're trying to tell me, right? So we go and sleep in this house. Middle of the night, I wake up. And God spoke to me. I heard that voice. You're going to bring him out of the cellar in the morning, because he's lived in the cellar for 14 years. Nobody under 14 in the village has ever seen him. He's never been out of the house. On my bedroom wall is a photograph of a Filipino lady in national costume. I just took a mental note of it. Didn't know who it was. In the morning, he said to the wife, can I go down to the cellar to thank your husband for letting us sleep in his house? We want to bless him, because the Bible tells us to do that. 8 of us have slept in his house. We want to say thank you. I go down to the cellar, and there's this man. He's massive. His skin is totally different, because he's been under artificial light for 14 years. He's very intelligent, speaks perfect English. And then I said to his wife, who came down with me, there was a photograph in my bedroom. Was that you when you were younger? She says, no, that was my husband's mother. Now, J. John, I'm brought up with a very traditional Welsh Valley Pentecostal background, so God can only speak when it begins with, yea, verily, behold, I say unto thee. And if that doesn't precede it, then it can't be God, right? All I said was, your mother was beautiful. 4 words. And he started to cry. And he picked me up in a bear hug and nearly broke my back. He put me down and he said, what can I do for you? And I've got a voice saying, ask him to come for a walk in the garden. And I've got another voice saying, no, no, no, don't spoil it. Everything's gone so well. And we all know that feeling. God says, do this. The enemy says, do the other. I said, why don't you come for a walk in the garden? He said to his wife, get my walking stick. She started to cry. The grandchildren are jumping up and down like Jack in the Box. He comes up the stairs into the garden, beautiful blue sky. The whole village suddenly hears the Invisible Man's in the garden and his eyes everywhere. And when we went back into his house, I said, you've got to explain to me what in the world's going on here. His biological mother was a witch. She could levitate. She could kill birds just by looking at them. And she frightened him to death. And as a little boy, he ran away. And he ran and he ran and he ran until he knocked on a door and he asked a woman if he could go and live with them. This is in the Philippines. So they took him in, brought him up. And when she died, he went down into the cellar to mourn her death. And it was a picture of her that was in my bedroom. He stayed for a day, for a week, for a month, for a year, for 14 years. I'm going to cry now. Until a little Welshman said, your mother was beautiful. And J. John, he never went down the cellar again. Half that village got baptized in the sea. And today in that village, there's an incredible church. It is absolutely mind-blowing. It's a village called Kansayong on the island of Mindanao. And it truly is amazing. It's only God could do that. It's
3: only
2: unbelievable.
3: Peter, only God can do that. And for God to reveal this to you 25 years before it actually happened, it kind of reveals God's heart he's longing for people, and he's inspiring us to be his instruments. That is such a powerful story. Peter, last year you had a major heart attack. Tell us what happened.
2: Well, I work with Victory Church, and we run rehab programs called Hope Centre Ministries for recovering drug addicts and ex-prisoners. And every Thursday night, I went down to Wales, did a sleepover, and then Friday morning did a devotion with the guys. And it was such a blessing for me, such a privilege for me. On that Friday, April the 25th, it was 1 week after my 80th birthday, I was doing the devotion, and suddenly, I can't remember what happened, but I actually said to them about when Tommy Cooper died, and this is quite funny.
3: Oh, yeah.
2: I said when he was singing, I left my heart in San Francisco.
3: That's right. For those around the world who may not know, he was a remarkable comedian.
2: Yes. He was. And he sang a song, I left my heart in San Francisco Bay, fell off his stool. Everybody thought he was joking, and he died.
3: Yeah.
2: So I said, when I leave this life, I want to just go to be with the Lord, because I'm a coward. I don't like pain. And as I said that, I'm on the floor. And they thought I was joking. Right? Two ex-prisoners looked at me and said, he's not joking. And they started doing CPR.

0: And I'm going to cry now for sure. He says, Peter, we wouldn't normally operate on someone that was as far gone as you were. Chances of survival were very slim. They called my family in and told them, you've got to get prepared because he'd probably have brain damage because he's been starved of oxygen to his brain for 22 minutes. Full recovery is very unlikely. What kind of a life do you think Peter will be able to cope with? I asked him, why did you operate then? And J. John, he said this, because I knew you. And you know, I want to say to all the viewers today, God knows you.
1: Yes.
0: He knows you. He knows your name. He saw you before you were even born. And just as that surgeon operated on me because he knew me. No other reason. It couldn't have happened in any other hospital. It happened at 9:45 in the morning. If it had happened during the night, I wouldn't be here now, J. John, because I was in a bedroom on my own. If it had happened 15 minutes later, I wouldn't be here now because I'd have been driving my car. It had to happen there, and it had to happen then. And I heard a voice again. People said to me, did you go to heaven? No, I didn't go to heaven. Did you see a bright light? Yeah, I did see a bright light, because in the intensive care ward, there's a very bright light in the ceiling. If you look up, it would dazzle you. When I came round off life support machine, because what had happened was my main left artery downward was packed with calcium, and they had to drill it out with a drill that rotates 150,000 revs a minute to drill the calcium out. Can you imagine that? What an operation that was. When I came round, I'm strapped down because I'm in shock. I don't know where I am, and all I want to do is get out of the place. I don't know where I am. And as I came round, looking at that light, I have to be honest, I thought, if this is heaven, it's not what I expected it to be, you know. I was expecting something different to this than people coming taking blood samples every 20 minutes and bleeping machines all around me, and I can't move because I'm strapped down. But I heard that voice again, J. John. He said, I'm sending you back. And I said, why are you sending me back? And he said, because you're not ready. And people have said, oh, that's because God's got so much more for you to do. But he didn't say that to me. He said, you've loved serving me more than you've loved me. And J. John, that was true. I love serving Jesus. All my life I've served him. And I've loved serving him, but I was so busy serving him. I didn't have time to spend with him. He said, I'm sending you back so you can spend a bit more time with me. You can get to know me. You can fall in love with me, not just love what you do for me. And I want to say that to everyone listening to this today. Don't love serving Jesus more than you love Jesus. Learn from my mistake. 64 years I did that. You don't have to make the same mistake. Fall in love with Jesus again. Because I tell you what, you only begin to understand how much he loves you the more you love him. And that's all I want to say, because that's my story.
1: Peter, that is just inspirational. And how true that is. Let us fall in love with Jesus. Oh, we're going to be pondering that, praying that, and doing that. Peter, it's been a wonderful joy to have you on Facing the Canon. Thank you for joining us.
0: It's my privilege, and thank you very much. Thank you.
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1: Three brothers in a fire, willing to die for their faith. But you were with them in the fire, and they walked out the next day. And Daniel met a lion, because he chose to pray. But you shut the mouth of that lion, and he walked out the next day.

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1: I'm Donna Cruz. Detours sometimes have the best scenery, and it's true with your purpose, too. In her brand new book, Ready to Rise, Jo Saxton shares how the unexpected can lead to beautiful things.
2: Seasons sometimes throw themselves upon us in ways we didn't expect. One of the people who I find the most magnificent example of this is a woman who actually fostered me, and she never intended to get into foster care. It began actually at the end of World War II, because in England, when children were being evacuated, when there were lots of bombing in London, so they were trying to keep kids safe, they sent them out of London into other parts of the country, and she started looking after children. She was single, she had room, she had space, she'd been supporting the war effort in other practical ways, and she fell in love with this idea of giving people this children this place of safety for a short period of time. And so she hadn't always planned that would be her journey. It uncovered out of tragedy, out of other people's tragedy, out of an intense time in the history of a country, that's where her purpose was uncovered. And basically, when the war effort stopped and there was peace, she continued to look for places and family situations where there wasn't peace and help them out. And I think for many women, we stumble upon our purpose. We stumble on it because circumstances require it, because tragedy or opportunity opens up to us. And it may be for 5 years, it may be for 50, but just because it's a short period of time doesn't mean it's not worthwhile. And I would encourage us to dare to do things for a season. Have you been

0: Some stories make you laugh. Some make you think. Steve Brown's often do both. Here's one now, thanks to our friends over at Key Life, who are helping to make encouragement contagious on Keep the Faith.
1: I used to think that one could measure the spiritual health of a church by their seriousness about God, by their sound doctrine and the faithfulness of the people. Nothing wrong with that. But I'm a lot older now, a little bit wiser. Frankly, the most dangerous thing about the Christian faith is that it can be so easily faked. Learn the word, say the right things, go to church, and look very serious. Nobody's going to know. But I found that the most accurate sign of the presence of Jesus in church is the laughter. You can't fake that. In fact, Christians are the only people who really have anything to laugh about. I'm Steve Brown. You think about that. Hey, share what you just heard with a friend. Go to youthinkaboutthat.org.
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1: 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If you're valuing money over people, then Joyce says you'll never use money properly or the way God wants you to. We should use what we have to bless others. 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
2: You know, money can do a lot of good for a lot of people, but your attitude can cause you to miss out on what God has for you. Because if we're worshiping money, then we will end up not doing with it what God tells us to do. The Bible never says that money is evil. It says the love of money is the root of all evil. And if we love our money too much, then we will not use it to be a blessing to other people, and we will not use it to do what God wants us to do in the kingdom. I believe that anytime money gets ahead of God, then God is going to have to deal with us. God wants us to enjoy the money that we have, but he doesn't want us to have a bad attitude towards other people or think that we're better than somebody else because we might have a little bit more than they do. How we treat people is more important to God than anything else. And so once again, I just want to encourage you very strongly. It's great to have money and things. God wants to bless you. But the most important thing is what you do with it and how you treat other people. Make sure you always have a godly attitude.
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2: 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It is an amazing breakthrough in a region that was formerly part of the Soviet Union and is culturally Muslim. For further details on David's missions work, visit our website, eurovision.org.uk.
3: Well, I want to greet you again and take this opportunity of speaking to you. As somebody said, and I heard a preacher talking about this just last week, last Sunday, when he's saying that there are two major issues in our Christian life. One is that we are servants, and the other that we must sacrifice. And you know, he was pointing out, he's saying, we never become number one. God is number one. We're only number two. We're only servants of God, and we never rise above that. And you know, describing myself in my anniversary celebration meetings, I'm saying, I'm still a boy. I'm still the boy that I was more than 75 years ago. I've never really grown up. I don't claim that I have titles or anything. I'm just simply the same boy that was searching for God all those years ago. But we need to see who we are and to know that the highest level that we can ever reach as Christians is to be servants of God, serving Him. And also the point of sacrifice, because it's very strange that when I was in the prison and my whole case was being debated in the British Parliament, and we've seen the records, somebody discovered the records as to what actually they said. They said, we're not going to help David to get out of the prison because two things. One, he knew what he was doing. He knew the risks he was taking. And secondly, Christians are called to suffer. Fancy, in the British Parliament, they said Christians are called to suffer. And they said, we must let him suffer. But you know, I've experienced and even experienced something quite recently, a simple lesson when I had a breakdown with my car. And what I learned a phenomenal spiritual lesson through that. It happened just last week when the car is broken down and it's stranded on a major highway. And the fact is that God didn't stop that happening. And you know, so often in life, God does not stop the things happening. I've had cancer twice. God didn't stop the cancer. I was in prison. Yes, God could have prevented me being in prison. God could have prevented the breakdown in my car. But what God does is this. He doesn't necessarily stop what's happening, but he finds a way of escape and a deliverance. But in it all, we learn to trust him with my two cancers. No, God did heal me, but no, I didn't have medical treatment because I trusted God. God allowed me to have lung cancer, throat cancer, in order that I might learn to trust him. And in the miracle that happened, God made a way of escape. It's the same with the prison, that God made a way of deliverance. So that in our lives, and I want to tell you, you're not going to live without trouble, without problems, but put your life in God's hand. I've had to learn to do that. Even with that car breakdown, it's amazing how when the normal rescue services wouldn't come, they told me I'd wait 4, 5, 6 hours God sent a breakdown truck, which stopped and just was going to the same place I wanted God to go to. And he said, we don't even make a charge for this. Now, it to me, it's been a tremendous lesson that, no, God didn't stop the breakdown, no. But God made a way of escape, a way of deliverance. And even when I got the car to the garage, the man said, there's somebody up there looking after you. Yes, you see, even the world could see that God makes a provision in our time of distress and in our time of trouble. That's why we need to have a vision of God, but we need to see in ourselves our need of God. We've got to sense our own weakness, our own fallibility, and God's strength is made perfect in our weakness, the Bible says. That it's not when we are strong, it's when we're at our weakest. God's power is made the strongest in our lives. I mean, I'm facing problems now. Don't think because I get to my age, I'm free from problems. At the moment, I think I've got more problems, more serious problems than I've had maybe before in my life. They're quite critical, quite serious, and will affect my future. But the lesson that simply I learned with that breakdown last week, God doesn't stop the problems always, but he makes a way of escape, that we learn to trust him because he makes a provision. And I want to encourage you, this is why. You need to recognize your weakness, recognize who you are, and call upon the Lord. He will come. He will deliver. And then, of course, the third thing is we need to have a vision of the world. And, you know, even from my earliest days, I had such a vision of the need of the world. That's why I wanted to be an evangelist. And I can remember discussing these things with my father. And it's quite interesting because as a teenager, I used to spend a lot of time talking to my father. And I learned how to pray by the way I talked to my father, because when I was talking to my father, I was asking him questions. And, you know, I was talking to a parent only today and saying, you know, one of the big things about children is they're always saying, why? They say, why must I go to bed? Why must I eat my dinner? Why must I go to school? It's all, I mean, if you've had children, that's the one question they ask more than any other. When you tell them to do something, it's always why. But it's not a denial. It's a question to understand the reason. And it's the same with us and God. It's not a denial, but it's a searching to find the answer. And I can remember talking to my father and saying, you know, the gospel is very strong that when we die, we either go to heaven or we go to hell. There's only one way into heaven, and that's salvation. Repent and be converted. Or, as Jesus said, be born again. Without that, why? Because I know there are some preachers who are actually saying most people are good. In fact, one is boasting, it says 99% of people are good. But that's not what the Bible says. The Bible says we've all sinned and come short of the glory of God. There's none righteous, not one. There are no good people, not even you or me. Because the Bible says we've all sinned and we all need a way of salvation. And I can remember questioning with my father and saying, look, what about people in other countries? You know, possibly in England, people have a chance to hear the gospel. But I said, there's so many places in the world where they don't hear. And I said, what happens? Because without Christ, they go to hell. Does that mean that 99% of the world will go to hell? And my father said, no, he said, That's your responsibility to tell them. And you know, I grew up before I came into the ministry with that ringing in my head all the time. It's God says it's our responsibility to tell them. In fact, there is a scripture. I can't quote it exactly for the moment, but I know the scripture which actually says that if we look at the world, if we actually tell them the gospel and they reject it, their blood, their death is on their hands. But if we don't tell them, the responsibility is on us. Wow. That's what my father was teaching me before I came into ministry. The tremendous responsibility. And as the Bible says, how will they hear without a preacher? I mean, the Bible's got it all summed up. You should read the Bible. The Bible's got it all summed up. How shall they hear without a preacher? And how shall they preach unless they're sent?
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3: The world can't give you peace. Your spouse can't give you peace. Your friends and family can't give you peace, even with the best will in the world. But Jesus can. I wonder if Jesus could be saying to you today, peace be with you.
4: Before Jesus went to the cross, he told his disciples that he would give them peace, and he would give it, as the verse says, not as the world gives. What did Jesus mean by this? How is his peace different from the world's? And how do we reconcile that with another statement Jesus made about him not bringing peace, but a sword? All that's coming up on Word Alive with Tom Ward. Welcome to the programme. My name's Mel Dixie and I'm really glad you've taken the time to join us today. Peace is a concept everyone is familiar with. It's used a lot in society, isn't it? We say things like peace treaty, peace talks, peace and quiet, inner peace, peace of mind. The list goes on. In this episode of Word Alive, Tom is going to talk about the peace process. Here's Tom to explain.
3: Thanks, Mel. Today, I want to talk to you about three types of peace. Heavenly peace, spiritual peace, and earthly peace. Now, you can't have earthly peace without first having spiritual peace, and you can't have spiritual peace until you have heavenly peace. So we better start then with heavenly peace, because our society is obsessed with earthly peace. That's what people normally mean when they say peace. We want peace in Ukraine. We want peace in the Middle East. And this is a genuine part of peace. The Greek word for peace in the New Testament means, in part, freedom from war. But another meaning of the Greek word is peace between God and mankind. And I believe that this is the most important kind of peace. The Bible makes it very clear that even though you and me and everybody else in history has been made by God in his image, we're not born in relationship with him. Right back in the Garden of Eden, God created a man and a woman, Adam and Eve, and they were to be fruitful and multiply, to rule over the land and subdue it. They were given the right to eat from any tree in the garden except one, but they disobeyed. And from that moment, the beautiful, perfect relationship between God and humanity was tarnished. God expelled them from the garden, and so there was a breakdown. And for many years, there was a kind of to and fro relationship between God and humans, where God would make a way for his people. He would approach them. He would make a way for men and women to come to him. Think of the whole sacrificial system, killing animals, the blood being shed as a payment for people's sin. But this was always incomplete, and God's people would continue to turn away from him. Finally, God sent his own son, the Messiah, the Savior, the God-man, to restore peace between God and humanity. Jesus was to bring peace. And this was foretold in the prophets back in the book of Isaiah, chapter 9, verse 6. It says that the Messiah to come would be the Prince of Peace. And in Nahum chapter 1 verse 15, it says this, look to the mountains. This is another messianic passage. Look to the mountains, the feet of one who brings good news. Listen to this, who proclaims peace. And then when Christ was born, when the angels appeared to the shepherds to tell them the good news, they say, peace to those on whom his favor rests. Whose favor? Well, it's talking about God's favor. So how do we have God's favor? How do we please him when we always fall back into the same pattern as Adam and Eve? Well, that's why Jesus came, to reconcile us to God, to bring peace by his payment. Now, with all this being said, you might be surprised to hear what Jesus said in Matthew 10, verse 34. Jesus said, do not suppose that I have come to bring peace to the earth. I did not come to bring peace, but a sword. You might be thinking, wait, I thought you just said that Jesus came to bring peace. I thought that's what the Old Testament passages said about the Messiah to come. He did, but although when Jesus went to the cross, his sacrifice was big enough to cater for all humanity, it was a sacrifice for all, Jesus knew even before he went to the cross, that many people, maybe even the majority of people in history, would actually reject his death on their behalf. Verse 35 of Matthew 10, "For I have come to turn a man against his father, a daughter against her mother, a daughter-in-law against her mother-in-law. A man's enemies will be members of his own household." Jesus knew that his peace offering would lead to a breakdown in relationships, in families, that heavenly peace for those who trust in him could actually lead to a lack of peace in other aspects of their life, if you understand what I'm saying. Why? Because Jesus has to be number one. I remember many years ago getting a phone call here in the office from a woman who basically said, "Look, I'm intrigued by Jesus. I've always wondered about him, but my husband has refused to let me visit a church to hear more about it. And so I actually found your program, Word Alive. I've been listening on the radio, and I'm getting to continue to hear about Jesus." That's one of the amazing aspects of radio, is that it can go to places that churches can't reach. And I'm sure there are many stories of people having tension in their relationships between husband and wife, between mother and daughter, between father and son, you know, all manner of difficulty, because when Jesus comes into your life, he has to be number one. But he's worth it, because heavenly peace means that you're brought back into relationship with the creator and sustainer of the universe, Yahweh, the Father God. It's the prodigal son returning home, isn't it? And this peace is only possible through Christ. Colossians 1 verse 20 says that Christ made peace through his blood shed on the cross. So this peace is costly. It cost Jesus his life. He was mocked and abused and tortured on the cross. He bled and died to bridge the gap between us and God. It was a peace treaty. You know, a peace treaty is an official agreement to end a war and set the conditions of peace. Maybe the most famous one in UK history in recent years is the Good Friday Agreement. But Jesus made a peace treaty. God's righteous wrath was satisfied as Christ, the perfect one, took that wrath upon himself. It was the perfect sacrifice. And so how do we respond? What are the conditions of peace? Romans 5 verse 1 and 2. "Therefore, since we've been justified through faith, we have peace with God through our Lord Jesus Christ, through whom we have gained access by faith into this grace in which we now stand." So we are justified. We are made right in God's sight because of the sacrifice of Jesus, and our response is to believe this, to put our faith and trust in Jesus. And because of this, then, we have gained access. That's what the verse says. It means that we've been welcomed back into the presence of the Lord. A holy, holy, holy God welcomes us back because of what Christ has done. This is huge. This is peace that has been bought for us, heavenly peace, that we will be with the Lord forever in eternity. No more tears, no more sadness, no more pain, no more trouble. And this isn't a peace that we can earn. It is a peace that is given to us. We need to believe and trust in Jesus. So we start then with heavenly peace. Next, I want to talk about spiritual peace. John 14 verse 27, Jesus said to his disciples, "Peace I leave with you, my peace I give you." And so this is a peace that Jesus gives to the disciples at a specific moment in time, because the context here is that Jesus is teaching his disciples that he is about to leave. He will leave, but he will send the Holy Spirit, but he will also give them his peace. "My peace I give to you," the verse goes on, "I do not give to you as the world gives. Do not let your hearts be troubled, and do not be afraid." You know, they had come to rely on Jesus. They had traveled round with him for 3 years. He was their rabbi, their teacher, their Messiah, their friend, and they didn't want him to leave. But Jesus promises them peace. So what did Jesus mean by saying, "I do not give to you as the world gives"? It's an interesting phrase, isn't it? I think this highlights the fact that talk of peace is easy. The world often talks of peace, doesn't it? You may have watched a film, it's quite old now, it's called Miss Congeniality with Sandra Bullock. In that film, she plays an undercover police officer. She has to enter this beauty pageant. Basically, the person who wins becomes Miss United States. Anyway, there's this scene where each woman comes forward and is asked, you know, what do you want most in the world? And every one of them says world peace, until Sandra Bullock's character comes up and she's asked the same question, what do you want most in the world? And she says, harsher punishments for parole violators. And everybody is silent. And then she says, oh, and world peace. And everybody cheers. Now, it's meant to be a funny moment, and it is, but I think it's quite deep, actually. It's very easy to say, isn't it? I want world peace. And it's like the thing that we're meant to say. Yes, we all want peace. Yes, we want peace here. We want peace there. Oh, we want world peace. But it's very easy to say it and do nothing about it. Talk is cheap. Even when more concerted efforts are made for there to be peace, you see very quickly how hard it is to actually make a difference, because you still have the Adam and Eve issue. You have the issue of people being disobedient, refusing to accept the sacrifice of Christ, so they are not going to have heavenly peace. And if you don't have heavenly peace, you're not going to have spiritual peace. But people talk of it. Talk is cheap. I'm sure you'll have heard of the Beatles and their lead singer, John Lennon. And he was a man who talked a lot about peace. A number of times he staged what he called bed-ins, where he and his girlfriend, Yoko Ono, would stay in bed for days at a time, and they'd invite the media into their bedroom and talk a lot about peace. He came up with this slogan, give peace a chance. And there was a song that he wrote called Imagine. Listen to the lyrics at the start of that song. Imagine there's no heaven. It's easy if you try. No hell below us, above us only sky. Imagine all the people living for today. Imagine there's no countries. It isn't hard to do. Nothing to kill or die for, and no religion too. Imagine all the people living life in peace. He wanted people to imagine a utopia of peace when the world has removed countries and removed religion. Now, putting aside the fact that this is a very anti-God song, the reality is, decades on from John Lennon saying those things and singing those things, we still don't have peace. Lennon's words were grand, but ultimately empty. The world says it wants peace, but it can't deliver. Jesus doesn't give as the world gives, because his peace is tangible, even though it is invisible. It's spiritual peace. Jesus offers peace, though, to those who have come to believe and trust in him. But it's not an external peace. It's an internal peace that surpasses all understanding, as it says in Philippians 4. Fast forward from John 14 to chapter 16, and Jesus says in verse 33, I've told you these things, because Jesus continued to teach them that he was going to leave and send the Holy Spirit. I've told you these things so that in me you may have peace. In this world you will have trouble, but take heart, I have overcome the world. So did you notice there, it says you may have peace, you will have trouble. This is why I think it's different than heavenly peace. If you believe in Jesus, if you trust in him, then you have peace. Peace from a restored relationship with God. And this peace is heavenly peace. It means you get to be with the Lord forever. And so that is a peace that is free from all conflict, all difficulty, all hardship. But we're not there yet. So this, in a sense, heavenly peace is a present reality, but we enjoy the fruits of it, the reward of that peace in heaven. But this spiritual peace that Jesus is talking about doesn't promise no conflict or difficulty or trouble. It's peace in amongst those hard times. In John 14, Jesus said, I'll give you my peace, don't be troubled. John 16, I'll give you my peace, there will be trouble. So we are going to face trouble, but we shouldn't be troubled. That's only possible by having the peace from Jesus. You and I will have trouble. Now, this is probably not what you want to hear. You may have been sold the lie that the Christian life is plain sailing. In truth, the waters are often fairly choppy and sometimes rather stormy. But in the troubles, we can have peace, an inner calm, an inner security, an inner tranquility, because we know that Jesus has overcome the world. Isn't that a bold statement from Jesus? Before he's even gone to the cross, he can say that he's overcome the world. I think Jesus is saying something like this. The world has tried to bring me down. The devil has tempted me. The religious leaders have tried to stop me. I've faced everything the world can throw at me, but I'm still standing. Although the days ahead would be difficult for him, he knew that he would make it through. He knew that even when his death made it look like he had failed, he would conquer death. He would overcome. And as we look back now, some 2,000 years later, we can see that he was victorious. He did overcome. So he can be trusted in what he said. I've overcome the world. He proved that to be true, which means he could give spiritual peace to his disciples. And I believe that he can give peace to us today. So let me ask you, do you need this peace today? What is the trouble that you're facing? Bring it to him. Is it a health issue? Is it a financial issue? Is it a relationship issue? Are you lonely? Are you depressed? Are you stressed? Do you feel lost or angry or confused? Are you grieving? Whatever trouble you are dealing with, you don't need to be troubled, because Jesus can give you peace in the situation. I love that a little later in John's gospel, after Jesus has died and rose again, he appears again to his disciples who are grieving. They are scared and they're confused. And Jesus says in John 20, verse 19, when he appears to them, peace be with you. And then just in case they haven't got it, he then says in verse 21, peace be with you. Then Jesus goes and he comes back 8 days later, and they now have Thomas with them, doubting Thomas, who hadn't believed the testimony of the disciples. Jesus again appears in the room, and what does he say? Verse 26, peace be with you. I love this. Three times he repeats the phrase. It's obviously what the disciples needed to hear. Jesus had already said, my peace I leave with you, my peace I give to you, you may have peace. And then only a few days later, Jesus says, peace be with you. This peace is still accessible for you. So where are you right now? What are you facing? What are you feeling? I wonder if Jesus could be saying to you today, peace be with you. The world can't give you peace. Your spouse can't give you peace. Your friends and family can't give you peace. Not even an extremely talented musician from the most famous band of all time can give you peace. They cannot manufacture it, even with the best will in the world. But Jesus can. You will have trouble. You may have peace. Do you want spiritual peace today? The phrase rest in peace is always used in the context of people who've died. We use the acronym RIP. But I believe we can rest in peace right now while we're very much alive and very much facing difficult situations. You may right now be in a very unpeaceful situation, but Jesus can help you to rest in peace with his peace that he gives to you. So we've talked about heavenly peace and we've talked about spiritual peace. Finally, I want to talk to you about earthly peace. As I said at the beginning, this is the peace that the world is interested in. But before you can have earthly peace, you need to have spiritual peace. Before you can have spiritual peace, you need heavenly peace. This isn't to say that earthly peace isn't important. It is. It very much is. But it needs to be in its right place. Jesus called us in the Beatitudes to be peacemakers. But I believe that starts with telling people where true peace actually comes from. Peace with God, heavenly peace. In Jeremiah's day, Jeremiah the prophet, who we read about in the Old Testament, there were prophets who were telling the people that God's judgment at sin was kind of over and everything was fine. Listen to verse 14 of Jeremiah 6. They dressed the wounds of my people, this is God speaking, as though it were not serious. Peace, peace, they say, when there is no peace. We have to be careful in today's day and age where it's a very pluralistic society and anyone can believe anything they want as long as they don't harm anybody, and you believe what you believe and I'll believe what I believe. It's very easy for us to kind of say peace, peace. We're all at peace. Let's just focus on world matters. Let's try and bring peace in conflicts around the world. Let's be peace people. Yes, absolutely. But before we get to that, we need to address the root issue, which is the lack of peace people have between God and themselves. The world talks about reconciliation and peace negotiations, you know, peace in the Middle East, all very important. But we cannot neglect the ultimate peace that is found in Christ, that those who are not saved can never have lasting peace until they have peace with God. That verse in Jeremiah is similar to a verse in 1 Thessalonians. It says this in chapter 5, verse 3. While people are saying peace and safety, destruction will come on them suddenly as labor pains on a pregnant woman, and they will not escape. Again, it's a similar idea, isn't it? The danger that people feel safe and secure, well, we're in a time of relative peace and not realizing that destruction is coming and there will be the great judgments. There will be the sheep and the goats. There will be those who trust in Jesus and those who don't. So to be a peacemaker needs to begin by being an evangelist, a disciple maker who doesn't say peace, peace when people are not at peace with the Lord of all the earth. But as people of peace, we want not only to tell others where we got peace, but we also want to model it. We should be people that have inner peace that leads to external peace, to earthly peace. Romans 14 verse 17 says, "For the kingdom of God is not a matter of eating and drinking, but of righteousness, peace, and joy in the Holy Spirit." So we are kingdom people that live by kingdom values, that long to see Christ's kingdom come. That's what we say in the Lord's Prayer every time we recite it. Your kingdom come, your will be done. We recognize Jesus is the king and his kingdom is one of peace. So we should strive for this. Romans 12 verse 18, "If it is possible, as far as it depends on you, live at peace with everyone." I think this is such a helpful verse when we're thinking about how to get on with other people. It's clear that the exhortation or even the command of that verse is right at the end, isn't it? Live at peace with everyone. That's the gold standard. That's what's expected. But the verse is softened by these two lines: if it's possible and as far as it depends on you. So the Apostle Paul there, inspired by the Holy Spirit, seems to recognize that some relationships are going to be beyond reconciliation. We will do all we can to be peace people, but there may be some people that refuse us. But for you and I, if it is possible, as far as we can, we need to do all we can to be peace people. We need to live this out because peace can't be forced. In Jesus' day, there was a man called Caesar Augustus, and he brought in something called the Pax Romana, which was this 200-year reign of quote-unquote peace. It was a type of peace where basically there was no conflicts or war because the Roman Empire was so strong, they could just stamp out any opposition, any resistance, any uprising would just be dealt with very harshly. And so it was known as a time of relative peace. But when we look to Jesus, the peace man who calls us to be peacemakers, he ruled in a very different way, but actually was one who lived a life of peace despite difficulty and hardship and has set the model for us. We follow Jesus in the way that he lived, in the way that he spoke, in the way that he cared for other people. And because of that, then Christians today should lead the way when it comes to earthly peace. Our own lives should be peaceful, not because of a lack of trouble, as we've seen, but because of how we respond to it. We are kingdom-minded people who are going to work for justice and righteousness and reconciliation and mercy as the effects of God's work in us. This means that we're going to be people who look to repair relationships, looking to not retaliate in situations, looking to tell the truth and create conditions where people can flourish. We're going to be those who refuse to hate others. We're going to love our enemies. We're going to seek other people's ultimate good, even when opposing their actions. We're going to commit to non-violent resistance, confronting evil without falling into the trap of violence and chaos and disorder. We are going to be about forgiveness and reconciliation, which are central to the Christian message. These things are outworkings of the peace process. And each one of us is in the process of becoming more like Jesus. If you believe and trust in Jesus Christ, then you have heavenly peace. And right now, whatever you're going through, you can have spiritual peace in the troubles and the difficulties. And both those things then should lead to you being a person who seeks earthly peace, doing all you can with all the resources you have, with all the might that you have, to live in a radical way that points to Jesus Christ.
4: 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Goodbye, and God bless.

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2: Congratulations. You're in the right place at just the right time to make the most of your weekend. Because this is the weekend show with the perfect blend for your weekend. And by the way, I'm Malcolm Ryan with you for the next hour. Well, you can't have everything. The Maranatha Praise Band.

Jesus, he's our mighty God. And the Weekend Show is here to let everyone know that he's our mighty God. Why do people need reminding? Because sadly we live in a society that tries to leave God out of its thoughts. And what a mess it's in because of that. Yet we can be sure that God is building his kingdom, and he's using ordinary everyday people who've repented of their sins and placed their faith in the Lord Jesus Christ to advance his kingdom. Indeed, Jesus spoke many times about the kingdom of God, inviting us to be part of it and citizens of it. By the same token, it's by his power and strength, not ours, that God's kingdom moves forward here on earth.

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0: 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Now, someone who had a great way with song words was Rich Mullins, such as in this next song where he sings, "From the place where morning gathers, you can look sometimes forever till you see what time may never know. How the Lord takes by its corners this old world and shakes us forward and shakes us free."

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Then, with a big thank you for listening, just ahead I'm going to share with you a heartwarming story of encouragement. That's after we hear from Keith and Christine Getty.

When the apostles Paul and Barnabas set out on their first missionary journey, Barnabas' young cousin Mark went along as their helper, and things were going pretty well as they travelled through Cyprus. Yet when they crossed the sea to the mainland and entered Pamphylia, Mark called it a day. Later, when Paul suggested returning to the places where they previously preached the gospel, Barnabas wanted Mark to go with them again. But Paul wasn't having any of it. Mark was just too unreliable. And with that, Paul and Barnabas parted company, with Paul choosing Silas as his companion and Barnabas choosing Mark. During the original trip, the hardships of missionary service had proved a bit too much for Mark, and right now he needs to learn how to cope better. So as part of the healing and restoring process, Barnabas takes him back to the friendly and familiar surroundings of Cyprus, where Mark's confidence can be built up. In doing this, we see that Barnabas is putting Mark's failure firmly in the past and looking forward to future potential. And you know something? This act of encouragement is going to pay off, as sometime later, Paul will write to his friend Timothy, "Get Mark and bring him with you, because he is helpful to me in my ministry." Encouragement. It can be shown in all sorts of ways. For instance, it's kindness shown to someone who's in the grip of depression. It's having a chat with someone who's lonely. And as I'm sure you're aware, there are a lot of people suffering from both depression and loneliness. Then for someone who's messed up, and who hasn't, encouragement is all about getting them back on track. To say the least, there's a real need for encouragers, because they're the people who put courage into us and inspire us with hope. They're the ones who help us renew our commitment and resolve. They're the ones who come alongside, show understanding, and cheer us on our way. That's what makes encouragement more than just hollow praise. It's urging other people to hold tight to the right principles and to keep going in the right direction. Now think about it like this. Even if you're a Christian, it doesn't mean you're perfect. It just means you're a forgiven sinner. Then as for the journey you're on, it's rather like being on the up escalator. The escalator is constantly moving, and eventually we're going to get where we're going. But each person is standing on a different step. Some are near the bottom, some are near the top, and others are somewhere in between. As for Paul and Barnabas, they were further advanced in their faith than Mark, but he was on his way, and to get there he needed some encouragement, something that Barnabas was quick to spot and Paul would come to appreciate. And in due course, it was encouragement that would help Mark become a great leader in the Christian community.

Gliding through the André Crouch composition Take Me Back, a group of people who were closely associated with André, collectively known as the Disciples.

Holy Love, as sung by Vineyard Music. And you heard them on The Weekend Show with me, Malcolm Ryan, on West Yorkshire's Branch FM Radio for Life. Now I suspect that the words of this next song will connect with someone listening today. I had it all, living on cloud nine. I was losing myself in having a good time. There was no need for anyone. I simply closed my eyes. Then I woke up with my heart aching, and that's when I realized something was missing.

Anointed, telling the story of someone who had it all, but one day suddenly realized something was missing. How about you, my friend? Do you have a God-shaped emptiness that needs to be filled with the Lord Jesus Christ? Oh, maybe you're trying to get along without him, but it isn't really working, is it? Then maybe it's that you've drifted away from the Lord. You didn't mean to, it just happened, bit by bit. Well, now's the time to get right with God. You need to let him in, or let him back into your life, knowing that there's nothing that God won't forgive you for, if you'll come to him in true repentance and faith.

first in that back-to-back, Mark Shorts, assuring us of God's love, even when we've walked away from him, then urging us to get back into a harmonious relationship with the Lord, Twyla Paris, for if we will believe, it's not too late. Indeed, the Christian life is something that's very real. As the English poet, literary critic, and philosopher Samuel Coleridge once said, Christianity is not a theory or speculation, but a life. Not a philosophy of life, but a living presence.

Brandon Heath, grateful that God gave him the heart and the time he would need to find the Lord and make it back home where he belongs. Music with a message. That's what we like to play on Branch FM's The Weekend Show. And in this week's edition, we've been particularly focusing on getting right with God. Why? Because as Meredith Andrews puts it, the gospel changes everything. So if we'll respond positively to God's call on our lives, then he'll change us for the better.

0: Yep, our God is a God of His Word. A very good reason to place our trust in Him. In fact, as someone has so wisely said, none but God can satisfy the longing of the immortal soul. As the heart was made for Him, only He can fill it. With that thought in mind, Malcolm Ryan here saying, in the days ahead, may the Lord keep you safe and draw you ever closer to Himself. Bye for now.
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3: We know that God's desire is for all to be saved. So we pray fervently for our children's salvation. And we pray for them to be steadfast in their faith, right? And we pray for them to share the gospel. But the hardest one is that we pray for their sanctification, because that means we have to get out of the way when God is doing the sanctifying work in their lives.
4: That's Terry Lynn Underwood, and she's with us today on Focus on the Family. And we appreciate you joining us today. Your host is Focus President and author Jim Daly, and I'm John Fuller.
5: John, you know this, but as parents, praying for our children is essential. I know many mornings I wake up quietly to myself praying for the boys, you know, right at the start of the day. Mm-hmm. And not because there's a big issue. It's just a great way to start the day, praying for your family, I think. But we can't raise them in our own strength. Isn't that the truth? And it is a challenge, especially when they hit bumps along the way where you can say, Lord, I know these are your kids more than they're my kids. Wow. Yeah. That takes a lot. In fact, we read in Isaiah 41:13, for I, the Lord your God, hold your right hand. It is I who say to you, fear not, parent. I am the one who helps you. Isn't that something? It's hard in parenting for us to trust God with them. It's just downright difficult at times. The best way to do that is by praying for them. I mean, you won't always be able to exert control over your children, probably from about age two. Today, though, we want to talk to you about how to pray for your kids, and really for your daughters specifically. Obviously, praying for your boys and your daughters is really important. But today we want to concentrate on praying for your girls. And I'm excited to have Terry Lynn Underwood with us today to shine the light on praying for our girls and leading them into a stronger faith in Christ.
4: And Terry Lynn is a pastor's wife and a ministry speaker, a Bible teacher, and founded an online community for moms of daughters. It's called Prayers for Girls, and we'll link over to that. She's married to Scott, and they have one daughter, Cassidy.
5: Terry Lynn, welcome to Focus.
3: Thank you.
5: First time, right?
3: Yes, first time.
5: Well, it's good to have you here.
3: Thank you.
5: You know, let's dive right in. What prompted you to start your online community and praying for girls? That's so specific.
3: Well, I have prayed for boys my whole life because I have two brothers, but I think those kinds of...
5: Oh, I thought you meant you were praying for boys, you know?
3: No, those kinds of prayers were a little different when you're the older sister. No, you know, I often describe myself as a prayer failure.
5: Why
3: I was never really sure what or how to pray. I grew up in a ministry house, and I knew how to study my Bible, and I knew how to teach and do all those things. But prayer, first of all, sitting still felt a little overwhelming for somebody that's a little high energy like me. But also, I just was never sure what to pray or how to pray. And especially once I had Cassidy, I just realized I got to pray something for this kid because this world will devour her.
5: You know, you said something that catches me. I want to make sure I understood what you said. You prayed for your brothers.
3: Yeah.
5: Okay. So was your dad a pastor?
3: Yeah.
5: And were you concerned for your brothers? What drove you to pray
3: for
5: your brothers?
3: I prayed that I would let them, you know, continue to exist.
5: No. Now you must be the older sister.
3: I'm the oldest, and they drove me crazy. So, I mean, I think prayer for me was always that, Lord, please fix this kind of prayer.
5: Yeah.
3: From the time I was little, I just can remember my brothers, just they drove me crazy. Anything I was doing. I don't know if you all have younger siblings, but being
5: the
3: oldest is a cross to bear.
4: You're the one prayed for.
5: Okay, John's an eldest. You're the eldest.
3: It's
5: I'm
3: a
5: in
3: cross
5: trouble
3: to
5: here.
3: Bear.
5: Are you trying
3: right?
5: to control
3: being
5: this broadcast?
3: The old- yes.
5: And I'm here saying, let's just have fun.
3: Yes.
5: That's
3: so
5: what it's all about.
3: Really, I think that kind of shaped my prayer life as I kind of just prayed in the moment for whatever seemed most obvious. And as I became a parent, I realized everything isn't obvious. And there's so many things that can go wrong. And how will I cover all of this? And I thought, no wonder Paul said pray without ceasing. But I just remember studying my Bible and realizing I didn't have to figure out what to pray. God told me what to pray by telling me.
5: But, you know, in that context, it's helpful for us to understand you and Scott getting married, a couple years into your marriage, deciding, you know, like we do. Yeah. It's time now to have children.
3: Yes.
5: And then it wasn't that easy, right? You thought it would probably be pretty easy, like most couples. What happened? Because I think that sheds greater light on having Cassidy. And then we'll talk about... That was it, right? Cassidy's your own child.
3: Yeah.
5: So just speak to that for a moment.
3: Well, you know, like all people, we are both firstborn. So we were totally in control, right?
5: I mean, it's a happy thing.
3: We decided this is what we're ready now. We are ready for children. Scott was doing student ministry at the time, and we had seen all that student ministry entails, and we thought we can do this. And so we decided we were ready. And we may have been ready, but the Lord was not ready for us to yet be parents. We still had things, I think, that he wanted to teach us.
5: Yeah.
3: And also, I think, you know, God can see ahead of us. And he knew what the road had, and he knew there were lessons we were going to need to learn.
5: Well, and you went through different phases, I guess I would describe it, in reading your book. I mean, you mentioned, you know, that going to the doctors and looking at infertility issues and all that kind of thing. So
3: it was all very
5: looking at the calendar and all that stuff. And it put a lot of pressure on you.
3: Yes. Yes. It was very stressful. And Scott was on staff at a church. And, you know, when people have been married a couple of years, and especially when they're on staff at your church, everybody's like, so when are you going to have a baby? When are you going to? And it felt like all of our friends were having babies. And we were just like, what's wrong with us? What is, are we going to be inherently failures at this, that God is protecting some child from us? Or what, you know, and we looked at a lot of different options. We decided that a lot of the infertility treatments were out for us for a number of reasons. And finally, we really just kind of reached a point where one of the doctors said we can try this one more thing, and it was some shots. For Scott, he was going to take some shots, and so we did that. I think it was probably 8 or 9 months, ironically, and then
5: that's how that works.
3: Yeah, and then I found out I was pregnant, and it was such a shock. It was a shock to both of us.
5: But fantastic!
3: It was amazing.
5: The blessing.
3: It was literally a miracle in that our doctors said if we had been chronicling this, we could have written a journal article about this. I mean, she literally was a miracle. But in that whole process, God used, of course, his word and music. And it was those things that God used to minister to us.
5: Well, and I would think your routine, if I could call it that in the most positive way, for praying for Cassidy began before she was even conceived, probably, right?
3: Yeah, those prayers of desperation.
5: Well, in moving that direction now, what did that look like as a want-to-be mom, and then the wonderful news that it happened?
3: It moved from, is this ever going to happen, to, am I going to fail at this?
5: Wow, what a change of direction.
3: Firstborn, like, have to be the best at this. Am I going to be the best at this? And I think there was this idea in my head that I was going to be the best mom ever.
5: That's a firstborn trait.
3: For sure.
5: That's right there. I've got to be perfect to do this.
3: And
5: so
3: as
5: you had
3: you
5: fear.
3: Absolutely. And then you mentioned, you know, that by the time they're two, you realize you can't control them. And certainly I realized that before then, because when she started moving and wasn't where I put her down, I thought, I have zero control in this scenario here. Like, I am at best containing most things.
4: Your prayers were different then at that point than they were earlier on, like when you talked about praying for your brothers.
3: Yeah.
5: Let me, specifically though, you talked about praying for your child, Cassidy, for her identity.
3: Yes.
5: That really caught me. Yeah. Why was that the thing?
3: I struggled, as I think most young girls do in lots of different ways, with where I fit in. I've always felt that need to perform. I don't think my parents necessarily put that on me. I think that some of that's just personality and wiring.
5: And birth order does have an impact.
3: Yeah. And so this idea of my identity, so much I realized as the longer I was in the Word, I realized how much I had allowed my identity to be shaped by what I had done instead of who God says I am. And I looked around at all the students that we had ministered to over the years and their moms and my friends, and I thought, this is real. This is all women deal
5: with
3: this. Well,
5: and I think the reason I wanted to kind of drill down on that is it is so much the plight of women. Identity. I mean, it can be physical identity, emotional identity, spiritual identity, all of it wrapped into one. You also mentioned that we can teach our daughters to live with a heart wholly devoted to God. I mean, I think as a parent of two boys, that is my objective. How do I move them in such a way? Maybe that's not even the right way to say it, but, you know, help them in that journey, in that walk with the Lord, to make sure that the Lord's the most important thing in their lives. How do you do that as a mother of daughters?
3: I think the biggest thing I've learned about, especially about heart, that finding their identity and then finding their heart for Christ, is our kids see how we live when nobody's around.
5: That's convicting.
3: Yeah.
5: And encouraging.
3: Yeah.
5: Hopefully.
3: It's terrifying.
5: Yeah.
3: I mean, if you think about it, that's the most terrifying thing to me is the idea that Cassie has observed so much that I'm not even aware that she's observed.
5: Terry Lynn, let me ask you this question for the moms who are struggling in that place. I don't think the goal is to be perfect. I mean, I think the Lord wants us to teach our kids that we're actually not perfect, right, that we do make mistakes, that we are sinners saved by grace. That's the message of the gospel.
3: Yes.
5: But we don't want to overdo that. We don't want to be so imperfect that we're not a good example to them.
3: Right.
5: So how do you find that balance, and how do you communicate to Cassidy, if I could get personal?
3: Yeah.
5: How do you strike that balance and say, honey, I'm sorry?
3: I go back a lot of times to when Nathan confronted David. You know, and David was so offended by the idea that someone would be so clearly wrong. And then Nathan said, but that's you. And I think in my heart, I know God saying, that's you. And
5: right.
3: I feel that weight of that. And when that happens, there's nothing in me that can resist that. I think that irresistible grace that God gives me just propels me to feel like I have to say right now that I'm sorry. And I'm probably going to do it again. Like, I'm probably going to make that same mistake again. I'm probably going to lose my cool. I'm probably going to say something I shouldn't have. I'm probably going to, you know, just be unkind and thoughtless.
5: Welcome to parenthood.
3: But I'm sorry.
5: Yeah.
3: And I'm wrong. And not just, I don't know, I think that part of that also is not saying, which I think we do a lot as parents, well, you know, I'm really sorry that I said that, but if you had just done what I told you to, you know, but not shifting the blame, you know, and just owning our own sinful hearts gives our children then permission to be sinners who receive grace.
5: Terry Lynn, I want to ask you about a tender time in your life. You mentioned your book, so just tell me if I'm going too far. But you had a real struggle about 19 to 22. I think you referred to them as your dark years. First of all, what was happening? And then I got a couple of follow-up questions.
3: I think it was just a culmination of just a lot of, you know, bad choices, lack of understanding of who I was in Christ. I mean, I went to a Christian college. I was raised in a Christian home. And somehow, again, back to that message of identity, it just had never sunk in.
5: Yeah.
3: And I had performed and done everything I was supposed to do at the level I was supposed to do it. And yet still, there were so many things in my life that just didn't add up, you know, and they didn't make sense. And I just didn't believe what people said was true about me, that God said was true about me.
5: Huh.
3: I looked in the mirror and I could see just a really big mess of a person. And I didn't know how to fix it. And so I kept on making those same mistakes, trying to make it somehow make sense. And it didn't. And so ultimately, I landed in a place where I thought, and I can remember very clearly having this thought of, there's no way to fix this. There's no way to fix this.
5: Feeling like you're unfixable.
3: Yeah, and all I'm going to do is keep hurting people for the rest of my life. And I love these people too much to keep hurting them.
5: What was your remedy?
3: My remedy was a bottle of pills. And I took a Valium every 10 minutes for about 2 hours-ish. And by the grace of God only. I mean, only by the grace of God, I'm here today. I ended up, you know, in the hospital and in a place that people who knew me were like, what is going on with her? Because, of course, the consummate performer is never letting anyone see the brokenness. And so I was living this very duplicitous life of what was going on outside versus what was inside. And I think that drives everything else I do now, is that I know that what you see on the outside of people, especially girls, is very rarely what's really going on inside.
5: Right. And man, I mean, our hearts break for that moment, but you, again, through God's grace, you're able to crawl out of that dark place.
3: Yeah.
5: And I think it's important for us to describe that.
3: I would love to tell that story because it's a chance to talk about one of my favorite humans.
5: Yeah, tell me.
3: My dad. I'm named after him. He's precious. And I woke up in a hospital bed on suicide watch, which is crazy. And even now, it doesn't feel real. And I looked up and there was my dad. He'd driven all night to get to where I was. And he said, whatever this takes, for however long it takes, we're there.
5: And what did that feel like to you? I got tears in my eyes. You got tears in yours. What did that feel like to hear your dad say that?
3: It felt like in that moment, that was the voice of God. Hmm. Like, for the first time in my life, I thought, this God that my dad has told me about my whole life, you know, and lived out in front of me my whole life, this God is real, because those are the words. Those were the exact words that I never knew I needed to hear. But whatever it takes, however long it takes, we've got this. We're going to keep doing
5: that. That sounds like unconditional love.
3: Absolutely. Absolutely. And it was always there. And I think that's the part that we often miss in our grace stories, whatever they are, is that unconditional love is always there. We're just so busy doing whatever it is that we do that we forget to see it.
5: Well, and I think as parents, you know, we've lived more years than our children. And so we know a better path. And so when we fight internally, when we're arguing with ourselves about conditional, unconditional love, to give that wisdom, sometimes accepted, sometimes not accepted, becomes really difficult, because we feel like we're in a place where we're being demanding or we're not showing that kind of love.
3: Yeah.
5: And then we self-condemn, right?
3: And it's hard because, you know, Scripture is very clear that, you know, the father disciplines the child that he loves. And so we, as parents, have to discipline sometimes, and we have to say the hard things. And but I think in that moment, it forever changed the course of my life. I mean, my dad took me back home. He was pastoring this little bitty church in Missouri. They loved me so well. They accepted me, and I did the Bible study that I say kind of changed my life, which is Experiencing God, Dr. Henry Blackaby. Anyone my age or older, I think, has done it. And, you know, I hit that point, and so many times in my life since then, I've come back to that same Bible study and been like, okay, yeah, these things are still true. And I fell in love with God's Word in a way I'd never understood it and felt it before.
5: And, you know, putting these pieces together, you're a daughter who was prayed for, obviously, by your mom and dad. And that's a wonderful story as to how your parents prayed for you in your moment of crisis. Now you have Cassidy. She's your girl. And, in fact, she's about that age. When you think about, I thought about that before the program. I thought your daughter's about the age you were when you were thinking the best answer to the plight is to end your life. Does that?
3: I hope by personality, partially, but also by intentionality, that she has a better grasp. I watch her, and in the last year, just, I've watched so many prayers that I prayed for years. And I think that's the part as a mom that's hard, because we want the instant gratification of the prayer that we pray before they're born to be true the day they are born. And sometimes it takes 18 years for our prayers to come to fruition in their life. And then it's just like, okay, do I trust God? Do I really trust God that His love for her is greater than mine, and His plan for her is so much more beautiful than mine? And am I willing to just keep persevering?
5: It's so good. I want to get to some of the meat in the last few minutes. So you speak about the five R's.
3: Yes.
5: I sound like a pirate saying that, don't I? The five R's. But talk about those five R's.
3: Okay. I would love to, because this is so important as moms. The first one is that we read. We read scripture to our girls, we read scriptures with our girls, and we read scriptures about our girls, but also we encourage them to read the Bible for themselves.
5: Read.
3: Read's the first one. The second one is rewind. And I think this one is the one we miss, because how often have we read scripture and not really understood it?
5: Yeah. Okay.
3: Right?
5: You don't want me to admit that, do you?
3: Right? I mean, so we rewind. We read it again.
5: Right. For understanding.
3: Yeah. And we just stay there. And I tell people all the time, because I teach Bible at my church, and I tell people all the time, if the Bible is living and active, then it's okay to read it again and again and again.
5: Yeah, I think it's meant for that purpose,
3: yeah.
5: Actually.
3: And so we rewind. We read it again to make sure that we understand. And then we reflect. Giving ourselves space. When I teach, I tell people, we're going to do this. We just finished Ephesians, for example, in my Bible study. So we just taught through Ephesians. And I told everybody, I was like, okay, here's what you do next. Read Ephesians again. So you reflect on what you've read. So often we rush from one thing to the next and then repeat. So we read it over and over. I don't think there's anything wrong with spending a lot of time in one space in scripture. And I mean like a year, you know, spend a year in a book and just read it and just reflect on it and let that book teach you something. And then finally, this one I think is the one that's the biggest gift of grace to moms and girls everywhere, and that's restart. When you drop off, because you will, you just pick it up and start again.
5: And those are good things to remember, each one of them. I love the repeat, you know, to do it again, read it again. That fits for all of us. You also talked about praying for your daughter's understanding of her purpose in God.
3: Yeah.
5: Man, that sounds like the biggest one of all.
3: Yeah, I said that in the book. I say it feels like this one should have been first, but it really felt also like the best way to end. We know that God's desires for all to be saved. So we pray fervently for our children's salvation. And we pray for them to be steadfast in their faith, right? And we pray for them to share the gospel. But the hardest one is that we pray for their sanctification, because that means we have to get out of the way when God is doing the sanctifying work in their lives.
5: I'm just wanting to amplify that. Did you hear that, parents? You got to get out of the way for God to work. You know, Gene and I will often talk about that in terms of mountains and valleys. And parents, we struggle allowing our children to go into valleys.
3: Yes.
5: But that is where the Lord teaches us so wholly, so purely, so effectively, is when we struggle. I mean, look at what happened to you. That was your valley.
3: Yes.
5: That was a big valley.
3: Yes.
5: For you to go through.
3: Yes.
5: Contemplating and trying to take your own life.
3: Yeah.
5: And then your dad pulled you out with the Heavenly Father in the midst of all that.
3: And I think when we watch our kids, I tell a story in the book. I had prayed before Cassidy's freshman year, I think, that God would let her know that He was enough. And I say later that if I had known what that looked like, I don't think I would have prayed that prayer. I don't think I would have prayed for her to know that God was enough if I had known that meant He was literally going to strip away everything else from her. But on this side of today, I can look at it and go, that was so good. We wouldn't have been able to see.
5: Yeah. Terry Lynn, you know, literally millions of people are listening. And there's that mom or moms who are really struggling because they haven't done this well. Maybe it's been a lot of conflict, a lot of fighting, whatever it might be. Imagine her sitting right where I'm at and speak words of life into her. What would you say to that mom that comes to you and says, Terry Lynn, I've blown it.

0: is to remember this. And I don't even know who told me this first, but I've had so many people say this, and I've said to so many people, and it resonates, that we have to remember that our children are not our enemy, and we are fighting for them, not against them.
1: 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And I think it's probably given you some good things to think about in your role as a mom or a dad. I hope so. 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On behalf of Jim Daly and the entire team, thanks for listening to Focus on the Family. I'm John Fuller, inviting you back as we once again help you and your family thrive in Christ.

0: Welcome to Revive with me, Jared Cooper, bringing you the most inspiring teaching from Revive Church services and missions around the world. Today, we continue our series on what it is to be and live revived. We're going to talk about the fact that you were born at an incredibly important moment in history. There's something you need to understand about this time in which you live, so that you live a life worthy of the calling that you've received from God. Just listen to this. I'm going to start this morning really panoramic, okay? You'll find if you go to someone like John in the Bible, he is the one that always likes to start with these huge panoramic views that, to be honest, are too much for someone, but he always loves the stuff like, in the beginning, God, you know? And he has all of these huge, sweeping statements that some will go, well, I just need it to get a bit more nitty-gritty and personal. And John certainly does get that way. And we're going to do one of those messages that's going to start in the panoramic, but then by the end, it's going to get oh so personal. Are you looking forward to it? Thank you. Can you see Mark 8:17? Aware of their discussion, the disciples are obviously chatting away, being dull again. And Jesus asked them, why are you talking about having no bread? It's not really about bread. Do you not see or understand? Are your hearts hardened? Notice the connection between seeing and a hardening of the heart. When we harden our hearts, we fail to see. Leprosy is that condition where you become dulled and you can't feel yourself injure yourself. Who doesn't want to be that, right? And I'm not talking about the physical sickness, I'm talking about spiritually. And there are some people that wade through life injuring themselves. And it doesn't happen on purpose. It's not because people are thick, stupid, whatever. It's at somewhere along the line we harden our hearts. Psychology has taught us this, and this can happen to people that go through some kind of trauma or disappointment, that often if we go through something difficult, we will then try to numb that area because I don't want to feel it. I don't want to think about it. I don't want to go there. It's been shown that when you dull one area of your life, it dulls every other. You can't just dull a compartment. And so when you harden in one area, because I don't want to go there, I don't want God to go there, I don't want to go there, I want to pretend that never happened, it wasn't ever there. What happens is slowly your life becomes numb and your worship becomes numb and your listening to God becomes numb and your devotion for the things of God becomes numb. And your ability to see spiritually becomes numb because you cannot numb a single area of your life without it numbing the rest of you eventually. Yeah. And so it's really important that we remain soft-hearted, cooperative with God, even through the very real pains and difficulties of life. Amen. And that's a journey. I really get that in some cases with things that go on. But it's the connection there. Do you not see? Seeing is really important. When Jeremiah came along, he gave him an eye test. If you're going to be a prophet, what do you see? What do you see? What do you see? We've got to be able to see accurately. Yeah. In life. Can you see where you're at? I want to start in the massive panoramic, and I want to put a question to you that most of the room are going to go, Do you know where you are at in world history right now? Do you understand where you are at as a person on the planet with God's moving and maneuvering of people? Because if you could see that, the Bible says, number your days aright, that you may gain a heart of wisdom. Know where you're at. Know where the number of your days is. Have a wisdom about the strategy of your life. Why? Because it's so easy to waste time, to waste years. But thankfully, we have a God who says, I'll restore the years the locust has eaten. I'll restore what the enemy stole. I'll restore what's been taken away, all right? And that's our God. Where are you at in church history? So are you ready for a bit of a chart? I better put my glasses on for this bit. Are you ready? We're going ready for the science bit? Your place in world history now. If you go through church history, right back through biblical history, you will see that every 500 years, something incredibly significant happens in the world, in God's dealing with humanity. So I see you're all looking at that end. Don't, no, come this end. Come back to Abraham with me. Stop trying to work it out before I've got there. I know what you're like. So now you could go back further, but I've stopped at Abraham because that's as wide as the screen will go, all right? We'll start with Abraham. Now, if you know your Bible, you're going to know that these characters are more significant in a sense of the turning point of God's dealing with man than any other people in the Bible. They are the significant ones. Now, it isn't an exact on the dot, you know, Christmas Day happened 4,000 years ago and suddenly it all changed. No, it's like the moving of a great battleship that has big slow turns in the sea. But you will find that every 500 years, there's a significant change in how God deals with his people, or in the lifespan and the history of his people in various ways. And so we go back to 2,000 years before Christ. That's when Abraham came on the scene, who is the father of faith. Galatians tells us that the gospel was announced to Abraham. Yeah. Isn't that amazing that Abraham knew the gospel? He got it because he was the man that realized it wasn't going to be about behavior, it was going to be about faith. Faith is the thing that's going to change you. And then 500 years passes and we find Moses comes on the scene. The children of Israel are in Egypt. So now starts the huge, symbolic and powerful and actual for them, of course, release from the trappings of the world, their baptism through the Red Sea, their wandering in the wilderness, and they're coming into the full promises of God. Yeah. And so Moses coming on the scene was a significant turning point in the life of the church. Well, not the church, the people of God. Then you go 500 years after that and you find the one we were learning about last week, very significant figure. Jesus came along. They called him the Son of David. Even the people in the street said Son of David. So David comes along with his heart for worship, with his pioneering ability, with his creating a new normal, with his heart to build a temple for God, which he didn't, but he created the plan and the next generation built it. David was this significant man. Then go 500 years after that, the people of Israel were exiled, and you get all the Babylonian adventures, and you read some of the amazing prophets like Daniel and things like that during that whole period. 500 years later, the most significant one, yeah. Jesus. Yeah. Jesus came on the scene. The Romans had come in 60, 70, 80 years before that, coming to Israel. So that's why, you see how clever God is? God gets these Romans in, lets them occupy Jerusalem. Why? Because they're great road builders. He's about to send his gospel across the world. So who shall I let take over Jerusalem? Road builders. Yep. And even now you're driving on a straight one and dads, come on, what dads in the car don't go, ooh, family, must be a Roman road. Come on, we all do it. Why? Because we know. It's the equivalent of the internet age. Yep. He puts people there that, right, how can we send this gospel quickly around the world so Paul would write, everyone in Asia has heard the gospel. It's because of the Roman Empire. So there comes Jesus. 500 years later, after blazing revival and God moving, begins the Dark Ages. And you have 1,000 years with the depth of the Dark Ages, 1,000 AD. You have 1,000 years when religion became a political elitist thing, part of the state's way of controlling people, where there were no Bibles for normal people to read. Priests would essentially talk about indulgences. Pay me some money and you can be forgiven of your sins. I mean, in this era, if someone spoke in tongues, it was documented as a historical event. Today, there are hundreds of millions who speak in tongues every day. Yeah. But in those days, in that dark age, there were hardly any moving of the Holy Spirit. And there was, essentially, religion became part of the political elite. So you became a Christian to gain power. But of course, whenever that happens in history, real Christianity loses power. Yeah. Yeah. Careful what you pray for. You know, state religion can be the worst thing in the world for a place. What you want is passionate people that are getting born again for all the right reasons and having true experiences of God. Then look at this. Understand your place now in history. 500 years ago, in fact, on the 31st of October, 1517, the 31st of October, 1517. So a little over a year from now, a guy called Luther, Martin Luther came, not Martin Luther King, Martin Luther came along, and he came and stood against all the politicized Catholicism that had stripped the true heart out of Christianity for 1,000 years. And he nailed on that day his 95 theses, his questions and proposals about what real Christianity should be about. And essentially, understand this, until 500 years ago, you wouldn't have grasped this. You wouldn't have sat in a room like this and understood this. They had completely lost the fact that it is by faith that you are saved. It is a gift of grace. You can know God. And Luther came and he restored the concept. It is by faith in God that I am saved. It is a work of grace. We got to do something on the 31st of October, 2017. Yeah. That's exactly 500 years later. You see, I want you to understand you are living 500 years after the beginning of restoration. that a restoration began 500 years ago that has given you Christianity as you know it today. Forget the news reporting on state religions. Actually, Christianity is alive and growing and on fire and in missions and turning the world upside down. There are revivals going on around the world. There are more people being raised from the dead than ever. There are more miracles even in our own lives than ever. God is on the move in the world. There's been an incredible restoration across these last 500 years. And you actually sit at the threshold of one of those 500s right now. Understand where you live in world history. You can go back thousands of years and show, well, round about now, there should be something incredibly significant taking place in the life of the church and the people of God around the globe. Because God has always worked like that, and he will work like that again. There's something in the air. There's divine debris. There's divine information. There's divine wisdom. The last thing you want to be right now is dull and hardened so you can't see. Why? Because this is a moment. If I was speaking 250 years from now, I'd say, carry on. But right now I'm saying, open your eyes, because every other time in history, God has given something fresh and significant. In particular, the last 500 years, which is what this little piece here, I'll just take this down in case any of you can't see it. You see the arrow at the bottom? That's the last 500 years. This rise in the restoration of the church. Acts 3:21 says this, for he, that's Jesus, must remain in heaven until the time for the final restoration of all things as God promised long ago through his holy prophets. There has been, historians would say, a restoration taking place for 500 years. It began with Luther saying, no, it isn't state religion, it isn't paying penance, it is faith in God that saves you. And let me tell you, it might not have been the days of the internet, but he nailed it to that church door, and it was like a ripple, a wave went through the church, and suddenly you get Protestants who are protesting against the control of what was a very corrupt Catholic church. Then waves of God restoring different truths that you think are normal, but you might not know why. You just think, well, they must have carried on since the book of Acts. No, they disappeared for 1,000 years. And you were tongue-talking, healing, saved by faith because of a wave of restoration after wave of restoration these last 500 years. And you sit right now at a significant development in church on the earth. So you get Luther and the Protestants. And then a little while later, people like Wesley come along, the holiness movement. They essentially said, yes, it's by faith, but that faith will lead to sanctification. My life will be changed. The country was in a mess in Great Britain. Poor were drinking and gambling it away, but Wesley came along to say, it's by faith in Christ, but that faith in Christ will change you. It's real. It will outwork with holiness. And so the poor people stopped spending their money on drinking, gambling, and became the middle classes. It created the middle class, because suddenly poor people realized, I'm saved by faith, but now I will live with a method that helps my sanctification. Thus you get Methodists. Oh, yeah. Yeah. Okay, it was a move of revival. It was another wave sent from heaven. You'll always find these key characters, usually coming from key obscure places, that bring a fresh truth. So suddenly the holiness movement came on the scene. Wesley, Whitfield. Then you get the Pentecostals and the Latter Rain movement about 100 years ago. Suddenly now you get the Welsh revival. You get Azusa Street. Now, all of this went on and no one was speaking in tongues. Then 100 years ago, the restoration of all things, it was there in the book of Acts, but it hadn't been in the church. It just hadn't been in the world. 100 years ago, God says again, right, now the next wave of restoration. And suddenly tongue talking explodes across. People get filled with the Holy Spirit. So it's not only saved by faith, it's not only that will affect my conduct. Now it becomes, I'm empowered by the power of the Holy Spirit to do this. Now, of course, every fresh move gets rejected by the one before, but every fresh move builds on the one before. This is why you've got all of these movements in you, because they've been restored in the last 500 years. So the Holy Spirit is poured out. There's the laying on of hands. Worship completely transforms, and we begin to sing joyful songs and experience his presence and sense atmosphere of the power of God in services. Then only 50 years ago, the charismatics come on the scene. And suddenly now there's the other gifts of the Spirit beginning to operate in a greater way than ever before. Healings and miracles like never before. Then listen, I'm going right up now on the end there to the 80s. Anybody experience the 80s? Raise your hand if you experienced the 80s. Raise your hand if you did not experience the 80s. Right, leave the room, all of you. We don't like you. I'm joking. I mean, you get as far as the charismatics, you will find that they had pastors, teachers, and evangelists, but nobody was talking about apostles and prophets. And you might think that's weird, but if you're old enough, you'll remember we didn't talk about it. People talk about me being apostolic all the time now. If they'd have said that 40 years ago, they would have gone, oh, you're up yourself. Do you know what I mean? Who do you think you are? Right? That's what. But now, in the 80s, there was a wave of the prophetic, and suddenly people bringing accurate prophetic words, a rise of the prophet in the world, yes, began to happen. And then in the 90s, the rise of the apostolic. Suddenly there was a sense of church planting and moves of God and missions again in a different kind of way. The apostle became recognized. Now, this is all about this. I want you to see what time you're in. 500 years of waves of restoration. Now turn in your Bible to Ephesians 4, and it says this. Ephesians 4, 11. So Christ gave apostles, and they were, again, restored in the last two or three decades. Prophets, restored the last two or three decades. Evangelists, pastors, teachers, to equip God's people for works of service. That's why they're restored. Listen really carefully. Why? So the body of Christ, the church, may be built up until we all reach unity in the faith, and listen to this, in the knowledge of the Son of God, and listen to this, and become mature. Say mature. Mature. Attaining to the whole measure of the fullness of Christ. Say the fullness of Christ. The result of this restoration, where we've got to, is this. The church should be becoming mature and living in the fullness of Christ. Yeah. Raising the dead, impacting society, turning communities upside down. In the book of Acts, half the time it was good, the other half it was riots. I mean, there was something on the church. Yeah. And here it says, when you get the apostles and the prophets, as well as the pastors, teachers, and the evangelists operating properly, something will happen. The church will be just like Christ in the world. Who wants to be just like Christ? Yeah. Listen, I want you to understand it's in the air. You are living in that moment when all these ministries and these moves, the sense of faith, the sense of holiness, the sense of the outpouring of the Spirit speaking in tongues, the gifts of the Holy Spirit, and then the Christ gifts of apostle, prophet, pastor, teacher, evangelist have been restored. What's left to do? Well, according to that scripture, become the fullness of Christ in the world. Where are you at in history? You're at a time when the power to walk in the fullness of Christ is available. Somebody somewhere should whisper, wow. And then somebody should say, can I see it? Yeah. Or am I a dull Christian, not even knowing that 500 years ago, all I'd have done is walk into a confessional, confess to a priest, given some money, hope it cut down my sins, get ready for the fact that I'm probably going to do some penance and some purgatory. And that was religion. It was dark. But now the power of Christ is available. Amen. It is the age of the church. God said, I want a radiant church without spot or wrinkle. I expect the glory of the Lord to cover the whole earth as the waters cover the sea. I expect my glory to impact and transform society. He says, the ministry of the Spirit will be even more glorious than Moses experienced. I'm moving from glory to glory. And the last 500 years have been glory, glory, glory, growing precept upon precept. Let me nick another one from my dad. The Jewish day is evening, starts in the evening, doesn't start in the morning. It's evening, night, and day. That's how the Jews do a day. You with me? Everybody say with me, evening, evening, night, and day. Right? Jesus in the early church was actually just evening. Then they went into 1,000 years of night. Yeah. Now we're going towards the full light of day. Yes. Yeah. Somebody say, wow. See, the path of the righteous is like the first gleam of dawn, growing ever brighter to the full light of day. Where are you at in history? I'm in a season, in an era when we should begin to outdo what the early church saw. There should be more happening in my life, more miracles available, more faith available, more people raising the dead, more people impacting governments and society. There'll be transformation in the royal family, transformation in the media, transformation in politics. Why? That is the era that we're living in. Wilberforce was the beginning of the restoration. Now we're coming to the end of the restoration. We're walking into the era of fullness in Christ. Somebody say yabba dabba doo. Yeah. So what do you do with all that? Yeah. So we've gone macro. You're ready now to come right down. What do I do with that? Because I love this scripture. Live a life worthy of the calling you've received. That's not just what he's told you to do, listen carefully, it's when he's told you to do it. God chose to give birth to you there. At the turning point of one of the restorations in history. He chose that you would come onto the planet when Christ was about to turn his church into a full expression of Christ on the earth. What do I do with that? How do I live a life worthy of that? This is the scripture that did me in a little bit. I didn't really tell you about it last week, but I thought, ooh, that's quite a scripture. Anybody else think that? Yeah. After removing Saul, he made David their king. God testified concerning him, I found David, son of Jesse. In other words, God said quite clearly, because remember, he said of the elder son, I've rejected him. So God didn't just in heaven go, I'll give birth to David and David will do it. The Bible's quite clear. God searched and found David. And when they saw the other sons, God said, no, I've rejected him. In other words, I've looked at him and said, no. I've looked at him and said, no. I've looked at him and said, no. David's the man after my own heart. And this is why I have found David, son of Jesse, a man after my own heart. And here's the toughest of all the three things we looked at last week. He will do everything I want him to do. Here's my question to you this morning in response to your place in history. Will you do everything he's told you to do? You know, sometimes roughly right is okay, but there's other times that God says, no, exactly right is the only thing I'm asking for. Roughly right will not do. God's been talking to me about readjustment lately. And anybody watch any of the Olympics? Yeah. You see the archery and they hold the arrow pointing at the target, and you know, sometimes it feels like, God, I've been in this blooming bow for ages. When are you going to release me? Anybody ever feel like that? You only get released when you're on target. Until then, we're actually trying to make sure, because roughly right won't do. Exactly right. Why won't I release this to you and that to you? Because you're not quite aimed right yet. You're not truly as clean as you think you are. You're lazier than you think you are. You're lazy in your attitudes. And in fact, sometimes after a while goes, let's just rest that a bit because I'm not going to hold you there forever and let's try again. And in the case of the children of Israel, he tried to aim them at the promised land, couldn't get them to aim and said, let's rest it 40-year generation, kill that lot off and try again. Sometimes you left waiting because you're not responding. This is a season of divine readjustment. Living in the last 10, 20 years, the relationships of, the style of, the people of, the expectation of, you'll miss it. A hard heart doesn't see what God's doing, but a wise heart goes, God, give me the readjustments. And so I've been living with that scripture going, will I do? Anybody find it challenging? Will I do everything? Let's be honest. We're quite happy to do some. Anybody with me?
1: Yeah.
0: The good bits.
1: Yeah.
0: Right? And then my follow-on question to that really is, does anybody ever chat to God using their imagination rather than just language? I do it. Anybody else do it? I use my imagination to converse with God all the time. And you know that scripture, in my Father's house, many mansions, right? It'd also be translated, if you've got another version of the Bible, it says in my Father's house in many rooms.
1: Yeah.
0: Do you know that scripture? And so I think I'm built in God's image. I wonder if in me there's lots of rooms. And I've discovered that, well, in my head there is. And I go visit those rooms with God sometimes. Anybody ever go around the rooms? I say, hey, God, how am I doing? And he says to me, just come and have a look at the prayer room for a minute. You know, and the door's a bit stuck, Jared. Have you been in here for a while? Have you been turning over in bed again? We need to get this door open. Because I've decided this, I want God in every room in my house. I don't want a dark corner anywhere. Because a man after his own heart does everything. Everything. Everything. Everything, everything he wants him to do. So I go through the rooms in my... Shall I tell you about some of the rooms I've been through with God in my... Well, some of them are in the top floor, some of them on the bottom. I go to the service room. You serve me. So, Jared, let's pop in this room. It's got how you serve me written on the door. So, Jared, are you just doing what you like to do? Is destiny self-fulfillment and self-actualization, or is it service? Have you read too many positive thinking books and done a few seminars about fulfilling the dream and not enough about, Jared, obey me, serve me? Are you cheered up yet? Sacrifice. And I go, God, you know, a lot of what I do is self-fulfillment and self-actualization, which is actually ego. And nothing stinks to you like pride. And so there, in that little room in my heart, I fall on my knees and I say, I'm sorry, done it all for the wrong reasons. I want to serve you, but I want to serve you as an act of worship, not because it makes me feel good. I want to do it because I'm on the earth a short season when I have the opportunity for this house to worship you from every corridor within. I want to serve you. I want to sacrifice. I understand people that want to follow God and not sacrifice. I've lived years without wages. And it's funny, with money, a powerful thing. So there's another room. He takes me to a room and on it, it says money. And I go, oh, no, I don't want to go in that room. You let God in your money room? Wesley used to say, saved is great, but your pocketbook, as he would put it, needs to get saved. When God is in your pocketbook, that's when you're in revival. In other words, when I get your money, do you let God in your money room? Or do you go, no, I let him in the forgive me room. I let him in the make me feel less guilty room. I let him in the, oh, isn't praise and worship fun room. And I let him in the, I do the things I like doing, but I'm not going to let him in the money room. He's not Lord of your life then. So we creak open the door to the money room and pensions and savings, a value in your house and all the stuff that you've accumulated to you, and you go, oh God, don't tell me to touch that. No, la, la, la, la, la, la, la. I worship you, almighty God, until the offering comes. I worship you, O Prince of Peace. But don't make me write a check for, anyway. Is he Lord of your money? Here's my question. Do you really trust him to give you the best life you could ever have? Wow. Well, I hope you've been inspired by today's teaching, that you live at an incredible moment in history. It's amazing. For further information about our services, conferences, products, gap year programs, and online courses, visit revivechurch.co.uk. A copy of this program can also be ordered by quoting the number 013. We'd love to hear from you if you've been encouraged and inspired in any way.

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2: Welcome to this week's episode of the Artist Interview. And I'm very pleased to say that we are joined by, I guess, an international superstar. It's Mr. Zach Williams, and we're going to kick off the show with his first track. And this track is Less Like Me.

0: And that was Less Like Me by Zach Williams. And I'm very pleased to say for the very first time here on Hope FM, we're joined by Zach Williams. Hey, Zach, how you doing?
1: Doing good. How are you guys?
0: I'm very well, thank you. It's great to have you on the show. Thanks for sparing time to share a bit of your story with us today. So I have spent some time listening to some of your back music from some while ago, in fact. So going back to Zach Williams and the Reformation.
1: Oh, yeah.
0: And so, and you're still a great singer at that time, but you don't necessarily sing about the same sort of things. I would love to know a little bit about your journey in music and also in faith as well, and what life's been doing with you. Maybe a little bit of a comparison between who Zach Williams and the Reformation was versus who Zach Williams is today in 2021.
1: Sure. Well, I grew up in a small town in Arkansas, and my dad and my mom both were part of the music ministry at our church. My dad led worship and my mom sang at church. And so some of my earliest memories as a kid were growing up, you know, around all these musicians and going to music practices, you know, during the middle of the week. And I would say out of that time, the one thing that I do really remember from that part of my life was that my parents, they really planted that seed at an early age and, you know, gave me the foundation. And I think out of that, you know, there were some roots that definitely took hold in me and in my faith. And, you know, high school years, started making some bad decisions. I wanted to play basketball in college, and I ended up losing a basketball scholarship. I got in trouble for some drug use my senior year of high school. I ended up dropping out of high school and losing a scholarship. And my dad owned a construction company, and I went to work for my dad's construction company for about a year. And while I was working for him, I started playing basketball in another league, and I ended up with a scholarship to college out of that. And so I moved off to college to play basketball, and I tore up my ankle the first year. And while I was setting out, couldn't play sports, taught myself how to play my roommate's guitar and fell in love with music. And then that was kind of when my, I would say, this love affair with music started. But in my mind, I thought, well, only way you're going to be like a rock star is if you like embrace that lifestyle and just completely like live, you know, that. And so I feel like with the Zach Williams and the Reformation, I kind of created this persona of like what I thought a Southern rock lead singer, you know, needed to be and how I needed to act. And I went 100%, you know, and lived that lifestyle for about 13 years of my life. Even though some of the music that I was singing back then wasn't Christian music, I think God was working on me even in those times, because I can go back and listen to some of the things that I was singing about, and you can tell that I was searching for something.
0: Yeah.
1: I was trying to find it. And I would say, you know, the major difference in the Zach Williams from 2010 to the Zach Williams from 2021 is Jesus. And I don't feel like I've changed too much of who I am as an artist or my style, but I've changed the message and I've changed what I sing about and who I talk about. And I mean, the biggest thing is I just want people to know, like, if they, it's easy to go look up those videos on YouTube and find who I was before. But if people can see that guy and then see who I am now, then see the change that's been made, then they need to know that God can do that for anybody. And I think that's been my mission ever since I became a Christian artist was, you know, I feel like God allowed me to live through some pretty dark times in my life, you know, only to stand on the other side of it now and give myself, you know, he gave me a platform to stand up and tell the world what he's done in my life. And I feel like that's kind of my message is to just let everybody know just how good he is, how much he loves us. And, you know, and I think for myself, there was a number of years where I didn't see that. I didn't know that God was even around. I didn't know that he was there. I thought I'd gone too far. I thought there's no way that I could be saved, but you know, in that time of like waiting and searching, that's where I found him.
0: And was it one of those things where it was a sort of progression and you started to find God slowly, or was it something that you were seeking and then it suddenly happened and it was almost an overnight change?
1: It was a pretty quick change. I was actually we were in Spain in the summer of 2012 and we were on a tour with my old band. And my wife was pregnant with our daughter at the time, and we were in a dark place in our marriage, you know, talking about a divorce, thinking about, you know, moving on. And I didn't want to lose my wife and family. I didn't want to lose, you know, my kids. And I remember my wife kind of telling me, you know, you need to make some serious changes in your life. I'm not sticking around to watch you kill yourself, basically, because I was really struggling with some things. And I remember being on that tour. We were driving 8 hours one day across Spain, and I remember praying for God to just prove himself to me, you know, if you're real, prove it. And it wasn't a few hours later, we were all kind of quiet. We were riding in this Sprinter van, and my bandmates were all half asleep, and I was reading a book, and I took my headphones off and so kind of just listening around to the cab of the truck. And our driver was scanning radio stations in the front, and it stopped on Redeem by Big Daddy Weave.
0: In Spain.
1: Of all places, I was like,
0: amazing.
1: Where, you know, I knew it was Christian music because my dad listened to Christian music, but I'd never heard the song. And I went to the hotel and looked that song up and looked up the lyrics and listened to it over and over. And I called my wife the very next morning and I told her that I was going to quit my band and come home. And she thought I was crazy. And it was that quick. I mean, I said, we're going to find a church to go to in our hometown. And so I came home. I didn't have an explanation other than I needed to make some serious changes for my family. And I quit my band, canceled my shows. And we started going to this church in our hometown. And within a year, they had asked me to help them launch a new campus and basically come to work for them full time. And it was that quick. I mean, God moved that quick. And it was almost like he said, okay, now that you've finally gotten out of the way, I can use you, you know? And it was just one of those things where doors started to open that I'd never imagined opening in my life. You know, things that I've been trying to do for myself all these years, he just started showing me, hey, I can, if you'll follow me, I can open these doors for you, you know?
0: Wow. Well, what a transformation, what an extraordinary and exciting time. You mentioned in there about God being able to use the things that you've been through.
1: Yeah.
0: So in what sort of way do you mean use the difficult things you've gone through?
1: I think the one thing that I've noticed, you know, when I go out and talk to fans and get to hear people's stories at my shows, there's a common thread in everything that, you know, a lot of people come up and tell me about their struggles with addiction or, you know, the things that they've been through in their life. And that's the one thing that I know, you know, I feel like I try to write about my past and where I've been. You know, I feel like I'm trying to write from a very personal, you know, real and raw season of life. And I think that's relatable to people that have been there too. And I think there's a lot of people that come to these shows that never get that chance to stand on a stage and sing a song or tell the world about what God's done for them. So I feel like it's kind of one of those things where I get to hear these stories from people every day, and I get to take those stories and, you know, blend those with some of the things that I've been through and write these songs. And so I feel like by God allowing me to kind of walk through those dark times and live through that, now I've got a message and I've got a story to tell. So
0: yeah, something that people can relate to, and they see what God's done in you as well. So it's powerful. It's amazing. So, and thank you for your honesty and integrity in the way that you actually minister to people, both in your music and just by stopping to talk to people, give them time. So you also did some work in, did you go do some work in prisons? You did an album from a prison, didn't you? Yeah. Tell us about that.
1: Yeah, I did. So that kind of started. My wife, actually, we were fairly new in the church that we were at, and I was working part-time there, and my wife got invited to go to a prison with some women from the church and share her testimony. And my wife has a pretty amazing testimony herself, and she went over and shared her testimony at this women's prison and came home, and she was just on, I mean, she was on fire. Like, you've got to go the next time there's a chance. And, you know, I was like, nah, that's not really my thing. I think I'll let you do that. And she was like, no, you're going to go and take your guitar and play some of these new songs you're writing, and we're going to share our story. And so she signed me up with some pastors from our church, and we went over there and did it. And I feel like it was like the first time that I feel like God kind of slapped me in the head and said, okay, if you need a moment, like if you need an aha moment to know that this is what you're supposed to be doing, like, here it is. I was singing a song that I'd written called Wash Clean, and had my eyes closed, and I looked up, and there was like 30 something women that had, you know, given their life to the Lord. And I feel like in that moment, God was like, okay, these are the places, the people, the songs, this is what I have, you know, and this is what I want you to do. And so we got involved in prison ministry, and then I ended up moving to Nashville after that. And we hooked up with this group called Men of Valor in Tennessee. And they were able to get me into a men's prison here, and I kind of told them what I wanted to do. You know, I grew up in Arkansas. I grew up not far from where Johnny Cash was born, and I always loved, you know, his music. And, you know, I always thought it was cool that he went into a prison and played, but I was like, I'm not really wanting to go to a prison and kind of get these guys riled up. I want to go in and like share some hope, you know, share Jesus with them. And so we went in and we took some of the songs off my first record, and we just stripped them back and did an acoustic set with these guys. And we were there for about 6 hours, and we took a video crew in and a sound crew, and we just hung out with these men for about 6 hours that day and put the lyrics up on the wall. And so the, you know, what we captured was very real and raw. There was no coaching or nothing. We didn't try to tell these guys what to do. It just happened. And it was a beautiful thing that day. And, you know, unfortunately with COVID over the last year, you know, a lot of that stuff has been shut down and you can't go and do the things that we wanted to do, but I'm still very much want to be a part of that.
0: Yeah. Well, on the album itself did very well. It got a nomination for the Grammys in itself, which is amazing. And your track that we're going to play in a moment, There Was Jesus. I'd like to say congratulations to you for not only your nomination, but also for winning the Best Contemporary Christian Music Song. I was a little bit sad. I know no one else would be quite so. I was a bit sad. I do like you, Zach, and I love your music, but I'm also a really big fan of We The Kingdom, who I think are awesome.
1: Oh, yeah. Well, they're great. They're great. They're going to have many more. I guarantee you that.
0: So after you won rather than them, I thought, you know, I can't let this be personal. I'm going to have to just sit down. I've got to say, it's a fantastic track. So tell us about There Was Jesus. How did it come about?
1: Yeah. You know, when we were writing the song, it was another one of those things where I try to pull from somewhere that I've been in life and a personal experience. And I think this song kind of like captured the journey for me for the last 15, 20 years, if not even more than that, you know, all the moments in my life where, even though I didn't realize God was there, he was right there, you know? And so that was kind of the idea, like, you know, whether you see him or not, whether you know it or not, he's right there with you. And I think, you know, for this past season, for 2020, I think it was the perfect song for the year, because I think there were a lot of people who were just uncertain and probably still are with what's going to happen in the future. But, you know, we just hold on to the truth and of who Jesus is, and just know that no matter where we go, no matter what we go through, he's there, you know, always. And so that was just kind of the idea behind that song. And we get the song back and we get a demo and we have a vocal on it that I'm listening to it and I'm like, man, she kind of sounds like Dolly Parton. I was like, so I reached out to my label and I was like, hey, I know this is kind of a big ask, but can we reach out to Dolly Parton and see if she'd be interested in doing this? And they all kind of laughed like, yeah, you don't just call Dolly Parton and ask her to sing on your song. And I was like, well, we won't know if we don't ask, you know? And so we tracked down her management and she agreed to listen to the song and she heard it. And she told me, she said, I didn't even make it through the chorus and I knew it was special and I wanted to be a part of it. And so we met up one afternoon at a studio and we worked out vocal parts for about 4 hours. And she was from day one, just a champion for this song. And she just really believed the message that was in it and wanted to be a part of it. And, it was really funny. The day that we tracked the vocals, we were in the vocal booth and she hugged my neck and she said, you're going to win a Grammy for this. And I kind of laughed it off like, yeah, right. And, you know, and then here we are. And so, it was just one of those things where you hope that the person you're meeting is who you hope they are. You know, you hear so much about meeting your, you know, kind of meeting these legends and heroes and people. And then you find out they're not who you hope they were, but she was everything. I mean, you would hope. She made you feel like you were the only person in the room. She was so down to earth. I mean, just a special lady and just a joy to work with. And so, yeah. But the biggest thing for the song, the takeaway is just that in every moment of your life and in all that waiting, the hurting, the healing, the searching, no matter what, I mean, Jesus is there with you. And so, yeah, I think that's a message that's pretty universal for everybody. Mm-hmm.

0: And that was There Was Jesus, Grammy award-winning track by Zach Williams. And I'm very pleased to say that Zach is still with us here on the artist interview on Hope FM. Zach, that was a beautiful track. And in the introduction, you talked about the way that Jesus is with us, is there in the high things and the low things as well. And it's really spoken out in the lyrics. And it'd be great, I'm sure, that many listeners have related to some of the stuff you've talked about. Some of them maybe have got addictions themselves, and some of them maybe have got family that are addicted to stuff or other things as well. Whatever comes to your heart right now, I'd really appreciate it if you're happy just to pray for the listeners right now.
1: Sure. Hey, Father God, we just come to you and just ask you to just be with our friends and the people that are listening to this today. I pray that, no matter what anybody is going through in their life, that, you know, in this moment, hearing this message, that they know that you're right there with them, you know, whatever they're walking through. I pray that if they're struggling with any kind of an addiction, that they'll feel you and feel your presence and just know that you can pull them out of that, and you're the only one that can. So Father God, we just ask that you would just allow us to be a vessel right now for your words, God, in Jesus' name. Amen.
0: Amen. Amen. So just to quickly find out some other things, you talked about the fact that your marriage was on the rocks when you were touring in Spain, and then you turned it around and you came back. And then clearly your wife has a testimony, because you mentioned about her doing prison work and things like that. So how are things going with you and your wife? Have you got kids and stuff like that at the moment?
1: Yeah, we are coming up on 13 years. So we've got

0: currently. How do you get time together to spend with Jesus? What does church look like for the Williams family? Stuff like that. I can imagine it's hard.
1: Yeah, church. I got a lot of time home last year, so I feel like I stocked up on family time. My wife was we're actually in this moment out on doing these drive-in movie theater tours, and so I'm on the road. But it was really funny. She was kind of like, "You need to get back out and get on the road." She was like, "You're stir crazy, and the kids." So my wife homeschools our kids, and so when I came off the road in March last year, I just kind of disrupted everything, and the kids didn't want to do school. We didn't want to do anything but play games and watch movies. And, and church was a lot different. You know, we had really just found a church in our hometown that we really, we had gone to several different ones since we'd moved to Nashville, kind of bounced around with friends at different places. And we just kind of really just found the place that we liked in our town that we live in. And then COVID hit and everything got shut down. And so, obviously church was on TV on Sunday morning, or hooking your computer up to the TV so you could watch it. But we are so glad to be back, in the actual building. I know you can have church anywhere, but there's just something different about, coming together in corporate worship and just being there in the actual church. That's different than sitting on your couch or standing in your living room and watching it. But I think the beauty of my wife, she was a real estate agent. She quit her job when we moved to Nashville so she could homeschool the kids. And it's worked perfect. So they're able to come out on the road anytime they want to come out. And if they don't, they don't. But my kids sometimes will just jump on the bus and ride with me for a few shows. So it works for our family. We are all very much excited to be back out doing these shows right now because we've sat home for like the last 8 months doing nothing.
0: Yeah, I can imagine it's a huge shift. So, yeah. But kudos for you as a family for coping with it all, but excited to be back out. You said you're doing drive-in shows. Could you explain what you mean by that?
1: Yeah, so here in the States, we've got a little over 500 of these old drive-in movie theaters, the big screen where the cars would drive in and
0: yeah.
1: Tune in your radio to watch it on a thing. Well, we work with this promoter who kind of figured it out, and we go and set up a stage in front of the big screen, and we bring in, full sound, full lights and everything, and they sell tickets to vehicles, and you can bring six people to a car, and you have a parking space, and you can get out and put a lawn chair out, and if you're close enough to the stage, you watch it from your, right there. You see it just like a festival or something. But if you're at the back of the parking lot, you're watching it on the big screen and you're hearing it from the, the sound system. And so we're on our fifth one. This is the fifth show, and we've got 50 of these that are going to go through the summer. So it's kind of been a game changer for everybody who's been out of work, is to figure out a way for us to get back out on the road and try to play shows, with all these restrictions.
0: Sure. That sounds like a great opportunity. And 50 of them sounds like...
1: really great. It's really fun.
0: Quite a tour. And is it one night in each place?
1: Yeah. Yeah. So we're in Lakeland, Florida tonight. And we'll move down about 4 hours to another part of Florida tomorrow and make our way back to like Georgia. And it's a different place every night. It's really cool. It's almost like a big camping trip. You're just kind of, moving. We've got three or four buses out and you just kind of move from day to day, and we'll set up and have some games that we play outside. We've got a little fire pit and a tent, and we actually have a chef that's touring with us that's catering all the food for the tour. So it's,
0: wow,
1: it's working, and it's a lot.
0: It doesn't sound too bad. It's not slumming it.
1: It's not too bad. No, it's, we have slummed it on some of these, but we kind of stepped it up when we did this one, and we were like, we're going to take a few things that make it feel like comforts of home. So
0: yeah, well, for 50 stops, I can see why you might need to. And who are you touring with?
1: Mac Powell from Third Day is out with us, and Kane.
0: Oh, we've had Kane on the yeah. show. You did Lazarus, Rise Up Lazarus with yeah. them, didn't you?
1: Yeah.
0: Which was a great track. Got to number one in the Hope FM charts.
1: Thank you. Yeah, they're out, and it's great. It's a fun night, and they all throughout the night we'll come up and sing some songs. Taylor actually comes up and does Dolly Parton's part on There Was Jesus every night. And then we've got a new song that we released last week called Stand My Ground that her brother and sister come up and sing with us. So it's a lot of fun.
0: Yeah, that sounds like a great place to be. So you got these 50 tours planned. Have you written loads of music over the last year while you've been a bit stationary?
1: Yeah, we

0: I probably wrote close to 30 songs this last several weeks, you know, when kind of things started lifting. So I've been writing new music for another record, just kind of getting a jump start on record three. So haven't had the chance really to go in and like sit down and think about demos yet, but yeah, I've got a lot of new music written for sure.
1: Okay, well, that's exciting to hear, because your 2018 album Chainbreaker, that also won a Grammy, didn't it, for best album? So if you've got another one in the pipeline, that's going to be great news. Look forward to that.
2: Talking to some of the best names in contemporary Christian music, this is the Hope FM Artist Interview.
1: Zach, is there a Bible story or a character in the Bible that you particularly relate to that you feel, that's me?
0: Oh, my goodness. I have a scripture that I hold on to, and it's probably just because I don't think I really understood the scripture until just in the last few years, but my parents as a kid, and this is probably a lot of people's life verses, but Jeremiah 29:11 is always the one that I go back to. I can remember when I was just a little bitty guy, my parents would come in every night and pray that verse with me, you know, and I remember growing up, you know, as I got older, thinking, well, that's really nice and cute, and every parent wants that for their kid. But I didn't really understand like how powerful that being spoken over me every night of my life was, you know, until just, you know, over the last few years to see that God's plan has unfolded, you know. And it wasn't in my parents' timing or my timing, it was in His timing. And I know there were days in their life where they were probably like, what did we do wrong, God? Like, we've raised this kid the way that You told us to. We've done everything the way You've asked us to. And here he is, 15 years of his life, he's throwing it away and he's living this crazy lifestyle. And then all of a sudden, in an instant, it was changed. And I feel like those plans that God had for me started to unfold. And so I think that's just a very relatable story and verse for me. It kind of all started to make sense, you know, just a few years ago, just to how important that was.
1: Yeah. And for those of our listeners who maybe aren't so familiar with the Bible, but what does the verse say?
0: Oh, it says, "For I know the plans I have for you, says the Lord, plans to prosper, not to harm you, for hope in the future." And I think that's such a great verse. And it's one that I, you know, pray over my kids nowadays.
1: Yeah, it's a beautiful verse, and certainly one that if people aren't familiar with, it's worthwhile going and having a look at that, because it's one that gives hope and helps us understand God's plans are always good for us, even though we can't necessarily see it at the time. The other thing I'd like to ask you about is, has there been a time when everything seems to just go wrong, when you've been on tour and you go, oh no, there's just something, maybe a funny story or something that just hasn't gone the way you'd planned?
0: The very first show of this tour. I mean, we started this, so we're five shows in. So we came out, we had a day out on the road, and we did like a full run through rehearsal without anybody the first night. And then the second night, the crowd got here. And it was probably one of the worst starts to a tour that I've been a part of, just because it rained. We were on the stage, we got soaking wet, all of our gear was completely covered in water. We thought, there's no way any of this stuff's going to work tomorrow. It was just one of those things where, you know, you got buses that are almost stuck and a truck that was late and things not getting there on time. It was just it was just chaos, you know. And I'm on stage and there's 20 people running around covering up everybody's gear, and I'm trying to block all that out and hold it together and just get through these songs. And you got some people sitting in their cars, some people are standing out with umbrellas. It was just one of those things where I was like, oh my gosh, can we just make it through this, you know? But we did, and it turned out to be great, and people loved it. So, but yeah, it was a pretty chaotic first night of a tour.
1: Yeah, I can imagine that's not the smoothest start, but the fact that people are still standing out there in their umbrellas shows they want to support you and they're grateful for the fact they can be out with you. So
0: yeah,
1: that's cool.
0: We were all kind of, well, I can only go up from here. So that was the good thing.
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1: Beyond just the music, what else do you think Jesus wants to teach you this year?
0: Oh my goodness. I think the one thing he is teaching me right now in this season is just how quickly things can be here and be gone, you know, by looking at last year. You know, I felt like, you know, things were going really good for myself. And then all of a sudden it was like we were sitting here just kind of wondering. But I think in those moments, that's where God really speaks to you. And for me, you know, I felt very like reassured in this last year, like with everything that happened, you know, and I think this kind of could lead into this last song. I found myself in the middle of the year really struggling with, you know, why did all this happen? You know, here, I was almost like a me thing. Like I've worked so hard to get to where I'm at. And then all of a sudden, all this like momentum that we have is gone. And it almost feels like you're starting all over in a sense when COVID kind of starts to lift. I think it was very humbling. I felt like God was like, you didn't do any of this. You know, it was one of those things. It was like, I did this, you know, and I think the other thing I took away from it was, you know, he kind of reassured me like, I've always provided for you too, and I always will. And so I just remember being in the season last year where I was really like, didn't really know what to pray for. Like I just didn't know what to do. And I remember thinking of the song Heaven Help Me. And I mean, that was it. That was really all I had to pray on some days was, God, I don't even know what to ask for. I just need your help. And I just want to be able to trust and believe in the things that I can't see right now and that I can't actually hold on to physically. And that was really my prayer on some days last year was just help me, God, help me get through today. Help me provide for my family, for my band, for my crew, and help us get through this. And he did. And that was kind of it. It was one of those seasons of me really, you know, relying on my faith and then just trusting that God's going to take care of all of this. And he always does. And he always has. And he showed up. And so I'm just like, I'm so blessed, you know, every day that I get a chance to continue to do what I'm doing. And, I get to share that song with people every night. And I think a lot of times that's all right. If that's all you have, is just ask God to help, you know, he knows before you even come to him what you need.

0: and that was Heaven Help Me by the wonderful Zach Williams. And we're so grateful for Zach joining us today on the Artist Interview. And you can hear that again and other artists by popping along to hopefm.com/The Artist Interview.
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1: Welcome to Everyday Moments with Joyce Meyer. 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And when you think about it, whose money is it really? 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
2: Well, today we're talking about how to handle your finances, and I'd like to ask you a very direct and perhaps even a personal question. Are you expecting money without respecting money? You know, I believe it's very important that we have a respectful attitude toward money. No matter how much money you have, you should respect money. And I think if you don't respect money and you need money, then you'll probably never get any more. Do you know that anything we waste and mismanage is not something that we respect? We don't own what we have. It is a gift from God. We're stewards for God and not owners. And so really we're managing what we have for God. So let me encourage you today to start making godly changes when it comes to managing your own money and watch what God will do for you. I really believe if you will do your best to not be wasteful and to respect what God has given you, that you will find tremendous increase in your life. And I know through the leadership of the Holy Spirit, you can do it.
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3: As you go about your day, who do you think about? Who do you consider? Who do you live for? Do you look to the Holy One of Israel? Do you regard God as your maker? Do you realize that you have breath, that you have life simply because God has put breath in your nostrils? Do you realize that He created you for His pleasure? Whose pleasure are you living for, beloved?
4: 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In fact, it brings Him sorrow. And on this Friday edition of Precepts for Life, you'll again be urged to keep your heart in tune with the Lord. As Precept Ministries' K. Arthur continues a series in Isaiah called Judgment But Hope, we'll be covering chapter 17. So turn there in your Bible, if you would, as we join K. now for part one of today's program.
3: This week, as we've been looking at Isaiah chapter 14, 28, all the way through chapter 16, our theme for the week has been the sorrow that God feels, a righteous God feels, over the needless sorrow of man. Needless. Because if man would regard God, if man would look to Zion and look to all the promises that God has of the Messiah who is going to sit on the throne, if we would look to the future and live in the light of the fact that we belong to God, that He is our Maker, and that we are to regard Him, we would not go through the needless sorrow that we have to go through as peoples, as nations. God is speaking to the nations. He has spoken to Philistia. We see that as part of what is the present day PLO. God has spoken to Moab, present day Jordan. Now God in chapter 17 is going to speak to Damascus. So we're going to go north to that city of Damascus. Damascus that is of Aram. Remember that it was Aram and it was the king of Israel that was coming down and threatening King Ahaz, threatening to destroy them. But God had said to them, don't you worry about them because I'm going to take care of them. They are firebrands and they are not going to touch you. At that point, Ahaz was told, if you will not believe, you will not be established. And he didn't believe. He was a Jew. He was of the house of David, and he didn't believe his God. And God had to judge him. Now Ahaz has died. Isaiah chapter 14, verse 28, the oracle that comes to Philistia when King Ahaz dies. So we have moved from that oracle to the oracle concerning Moab. We have looked at Jordan. We have seen that God is going to have to judge Jordan. And we have looked at modern day Jordan as well as ancient Jordan. Now we're going to look at Damascus. Look at what he says in chapter 17. The oracle concerning Damascus. An oracle was like a burden. It was a word from God that was heavy on the prophet's heart. Behold, Damascus is about to be removed from being a city and will become a fallen ruin. The cities of Aroer, or I can't pronounce it very well, are forsaken. They will be for flocks to lie down in, and there will be no one to frighten them. The fortified city will disappear from Ephraim, from the northern kingdom, and sovereignty from Damascus, and the remnant of Aram. They will be like the glory of the sons of Israel, declares the Lord. Now listen, the glory of the sons of Israel is bad, because it goes on to to say in verse 4, now in that day, the glory of Jacob will fade. And what he's saying is the glory of Damascus is going to fade, Damascus of Aram, and the glory of Ephraim is going to fade. Why? Because God is going to have to judge them. Whether you are the people of God or you are a people that know about God but don't know God and don't embrace God, you are accountable to God, beloved. And as you listen to these words, I want you to know that God is speaking to you. And God is speaking to you and He's saying, it causes me sorrow to bring you sorrow. It causes me sorrow to have to judge you. And I want you to know that if you will come to me, weeping may endure for a night, but joy will come in the morning. But if you do not come to me, weeping, now listen carefully, will endure forever. Why? Because there is a righteous God in heaven. And if you do not bow the knee to Him, then you will suffer the consequences. Well, what I want to do is give you a little historical background about Damascus. It is the oldest continually inhabited city in the world. It was a minor town until the rise of the Arameans. Now, the Arameans were a semi-nomadic people from the Arabian Peninsula who migrated into the region that is currently occupied by the Syrians. In other words, we're talking about the area of Syria. So when you think Damascus, Damascus still exists now. It's come and it's gone, but it exists now and it is in the nation of Syria. The city became the city of Aramean power. It was known as Aram of Damascus. In 1918, after the fall of the Ottoman Empire. Now remember, in 1917, we have World War I, and we have the fall of the Ottoman Empire because they aligned themselves with Germany. Well, when the Ottoman Empire fell, France came in and took control of present-day Syria. And so in 1946, they gained independence from France. And in 1967 and the Six-Day War, when they came in and Jordan lost control of the old city, well, also what happens is you have Syria coming down in that conflict. It was an Arab-Israeli conflict. So it was the Arab world coming against the Jews. Why? The PLO and others had said, drive them into the sea. But God says no, because they're His people. But when they came down and they attacked Israel, listen, they lost the Golan Heights. Until that time, you had Jews having to live in bunkers. The children couldn't play in the sunshine. Why? Because Syria was constantly shelling from the Golan Heights down on the people. You controlled the Golan Heights. You controlled the Sea of Galilee. You controlled the Sea of Galilee. You controlled the water supply for Israel. And so they lost it in that conflict. And now it was ruled by Bashar Assad, a dictator who sponsors terrorism. When you think of Syria now, think also of Iran. Because Syria is under the influence of Iran militarily and financially. And what is Iran saying? Iran is saying we need to wipe Israel off the map. So you have Syria having an influence in Lebanon. You have Syria being influenced by Iran. And what you have is you have a country that is the destination point of men and women and children that are coming in from Southeast Asia and from Africa and being sold into servitude and sexual exploitation. It's a horrible place. And it's all because they have turned their back on God. But they cannot get away with it. Listen, you can't rear your head against God God and get away with it. Let's go back to Isaiah chapter 17 and listen to what he says. He talks about the glory of Jacob fading. He talks about how God is going to deal with Jacob. And you see in chapter 17 in verses 4 through 11, in that day when this judgment comes, the glory of Jacob will fade. The fatness of his flesh will become lean. It will even be like a reaper gathering the standing grain as his arm harvests the ears. Or it will be like one gleaning ears of grain in the valley of Rephaim. Yet the gleanings, listen carefully, will be left in it like the shaking of an olive tree. Two or three olives on the topmost bough, four or five on the branches of a fruitful tree, declares the Lord God of Israel. God is going to judge the northern kingdom. This is what he's talking about. And he's going to judge them just like he's going to judge Damascus. Why? Because both of those were coming down against the house of David. And they cannot get away with it. And so it says, in that day, he says, I'm going to judge. There's just going to be a remnant left. That's all. Just two or three olives. Just a little bit in the field. It says, in that day, man will have regard for his maker, and his eyes will look to the Holy One of Israel. Why are they going to turn in that direction? Because they have faced the judgment of God, because they have been chastened by God. But it says, he, man, at this time when he looks to the Holy One of Israel, he will not have regard for the altars, the works of his hands, nor will he look to that which his fingers have made, even the ashram and the incense stands. What is he saying? These people have gone into idolatry. God's people have gone into idolatry. And you know what? It's true of the church too. Do you know how it's described in Colossians? Greed is idolatry. And there is a lot of appeal on Christian television to Christians to be wealthy, to be rich, to drive, to live in houses like this, to accumulate things. Oh, precious one, be very careful what you listen to. Know the Word of God. Study His precepts for life and bring everything I teach and everything anyone else teaches up against the Word of God. But know this. He's saying man's going to no longer have regard for the works of his hands because that's not what's important. Accumulating wealth, driving good cars, and living in big houses is not what God is all about. What is He about? We'll talk about it in a minute.
0: It's the Women of Faith Today 2017 Annual Conference, Saturday 7th of October, 10 a.m. to 4:30 p.m. at Mowbray Community Church, Harrogate, with speakers Pastor Ruth Anekwe from Destiny Christian Centre London and Pastor Evangeline Tuller from Faith Life Centre Manchester, with worship led by Susan Capel of New Life in Christ Ministries and hosted by Benny and Linda Ojaker. 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
3: As God brings his oracle to Damascus in Isaiah chapter 17, he also has a word for Israel. In that day, the glory of Jacob is going to fade. He's talking to the northern kingdom because they have rebelled against God, because they have come down against the house of David that God has established forever in Zion. And so Damascus can't get away with it, and neither can God's people. And you and I need to remember that. Judgment begins at the house of God. So this is what he says in verse 9 of chapter 17. In that day, their strong cities will be like forsaken places in the forest, or like branches which they abandon before the sons of Israel. And the land will be a desolation. Now watch, for This is why the land is going to be a desolation. This is why many times our life is a desolation. It is just havoc. Because we have done the same thing. You have forgotten the God of your salvation. You have not remembered the rock of your refuge. You have run other places to other things instead of to me. And this is what he said, and that's why I ask you the question, are you regarding God your maker? Are you remembering and looking to the Holy One of Israel in every situation of life? Or do you go days and forget Him, days, and you're not in the Word of God, and you just want your ears tickled, and you want to hear about wealth and health and happiness and all of that, but not about holiness and righteousness and sacrifice and laying down your life for the sake of the gospel of Jesus Christ? He says, you have not remembered the rock of your refuge. Therefore, you plant delightful plants and set them with vine slips of a strange god. In the day that you plant them, you carefully fence it in. And in the morning, you bring your seed to blossom. But the harvest will be a heap in the day of sickness and incurable pain. Oy, alas, hoy. H-O-Y is the Hebrew word. Alas, the uproar of many peoples who roar like the roaring of the seas and the rumbling of nations. It says the nations rumble like the rumbling of many waters. But He will rebuke them, and they will flee away, and will be chased like the chaff in the mountains before the wind, or like the whirring dust before a gale. At evening time, behold, there is terror. And before morning, they are no more. In evening, terror comes on them. And in the morning, where are they? They're floating in the rivers. Their bodies have been massacred because of judgment, because they have forgotten God. And this is the nations. He says, such will be the portion of those who plunder us and the lot of those who pillage us. And he's talking about what is going to happen to the nations that come against Israel. That come against Israel to plunder them. That come against Israel to pillage Israel. Because God has founded Zion, and that's where the afflicted are to go, and that is the afflicted of any nation. But the nation that comes against Israel, listen, God will deal with them. And this is His word. This is why Damascus is ruined. And then he says in chapter 18, alas, O land of whirring wings, which lies beyond the rivers of Cush, which sends envoys by the sea, even in papyrus vessels on the surface of the waters, goes with messengers to a nation tall and smooth, to a people feared far and wide, a powerful and oppressive nation whose land the rivers divide. I want you to remember that. All you inhabitants of the world and dwellers on the earth, as soon as a standard is raised on the mountains, you will see it. As soon as a trumpet is blown, you will hear it. For thus the Lord has told me, I will look for my dwelling place quietly, like the dazzling heat in the sunshine, like a cloud of dew in the heat of harvest. For before the harvest, as soon as the bud blossoms and the flower becomes a ripening grape, then He will cut it. He will take His trimming shears. Yes, the nations intend to do that, but He's going to trim them. As soon as they come to fruit, it says, then He will cut off the sprigs with pruning knives and remove and cut away the spreading branches. They will be left together for mountain birds of prey, and the beasts of the earth and the birds of prey will spend the summer feeding on them. And all the beasts of the earth will spend harvest time on them. In other words, He's going to take these people, He's going to cut them down, and the animals are going to eat their flesh, just like they would eat a harvest. He says, at that time, listen carefully, a gift of homage will be brought to the Lord of hosts. Remember the daughters of Zion bringing a tribute lamb to Zion? Now it says, a gift of homage will be brought to the Lord of hosts from a people tall and smooth, from a people that are feared far and wide, from a powerful and oppressive nation. whose land the rivers divide. What is he talking about? He's talking about Sudan. He's talking about Ethiopia. He's talking about that land to the east of Egypt. He's talking about the land where the rivers divide. What rivers are they? They come right off the Nile. They're the Gihon and they're the Pishon. And they divide. And it says, to the place of the name of the Lord of hosts, even Mount Zion. We started with Mount Zion. We started with the fact that he established Mount Zion. We saw that that's where the afflicted are to be taken care of and find refuge. We saw the daughters of Moab going to Mount Zion. Now we see these people smooth and tall, finally paying homage to the Lord. How would you react if you read a prophecy of Isaiah and found God speaking to you? In 1992, a lay pastor in Sudan was reading this portion of Isaiah. And as he read it, he was stunned. He realized that Cush was associated with Sudan, that millions of noisy birds flock and breed along the Nile River. Even today, their sound can be deafening, like whirring wings, as what it says in chapter 18. He realized that his people, the Dinkas, are tall and smooth-skinned. Many of the women are over 6 feet tall. He also recognized the reference to their aggressiveness and their determination, their fierceness in battle, and their strange-sounding language. He understood the reference to a nation divided by rivers, just as the prophecy describes. He was amazed. Cush is in Sudan. This is about us. With fervor and conviction, he began preaching what he discovered, that God had a plan for his people and that someday his nation would honor God. They would bring homage to God. His proud, stubborn people listened, and so began a great revival among the Dinkas. Precious one, God has spoken to us this week. God has spoken to us about our rock, our refuge, about Zion, about the fact that you and I are to regard our Maker. That we are to look to our Maker, that we are to honor the Lord of hosts, that we are to seek Him in all of our ways. Yes, weeping may endure for a night, but joy comes in the morning. Oh, beloved, don't live in a way that brings God sorrow. Live in a way that brings Him joy. Live according to the Word.
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1: Welcome to Everyday Moments with Joyce Meyer. When it comes to debt, it's important to do everything to get out of it. Today, Joyce challenges you to be responsible and do what you can and let God do what you can't. 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
2: When it comes to your finances, you have to take responsibility for your debt. Nobody else is responsible for it. If I make a debt, then I'm responsible for it, not somebody else. And I think a lot of people that are in debt feel sorry for themselves, and they're not really realizing that in most cases, they're the ones that made the mess. Now, I know there are times when people just fall into a bad situation and something happens and they really cannot help it, but it's still our responsibility to work with God to get out of debt. And I believe if you will just do what you can do, then God will do what you cannot do. Many of you may have a situation where you are just over your head in debt, or up your eyeballs in debt, or whatever the different statements are that people say. And you think, well, there's no way, no way, no way. The devil keeps telling you, no way. Well, you know what? If you will just do what you can, then God will do what you cannot do. Do your part. Call the people that you owe money to. Start somewhere and begin to get out of debt. And God will help you.
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0: Why do you believe in God?
1: About 9 years ago, my daughter, who was 19 at the time, left home to live with a friend in a flat. And over a 12-month period, she drew away from us. And by the end of that year, we no longer had any friendship with her. For 8 years, I prayed for my daughter, missed her very, very much, and longed for her. And just last year, while I was on holiday, we received a phone call to say that she wanted to be in contact with us again. And the most wonderful thing about this wasn't really that Julie wanted to be back in touch with us again, but it was the overwhelming feeling I got of God answering my prayer and God really caring for me. And I just want people to believe that God loves you and he wants to answer your prayer.
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1: He's not waiting to condemn you. He's willing to open his arms and hug you and kiss you and say, I love you. And that's why he gave his son to die on the cross. And when Jesus was on that cross, shedding his blood, he was thinking of you. Because he was God incarnate, he could think of every person that was ever to live. He can think of every person here tonight, either here or in the other arena. And he loves you. Christ died for you. Then he rose again. He's a living Christ. And he's coming back again.
2: As Mr. Graham has just reminded us, Jesus Christ is alive and he's coming back for everyone who trusts in him by faith. 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
1: For a long time, I was shocking at car parking. Men have better spatial awareness, I'd quote to myself when my woeful manoeuvring left my car stuck out a metre from the kerb. But 3 years living in space-starved inner-city suburbs changed all that. Soon I was just as good at parking as any man. Neuroscience tells us that men are generally better at car parking because they use a different area of the brain, just as women are generally have been seen to be better at things like communication. You may have heard of some of the other differences. These kind of stereotypes have their usefulness, but when we use them as excuses to limit our growth, they can become damaging. Society may have our stereotypes, but Jesus shows us the God type. To be transformed into his likeness is the goal, regardless of whether we are male or female. We learn from him and we learn from each other. And in doing so, we become the people God intended us to be. And we may even become better at parking cars. You're listening to Tanya Harris of GodConversations.com.
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1: Hello, I'm Dudley Anderson. Children run through the coloured autumnal fall beneath the regal oak as it sighs upon their heads, orange, red and yellow. Arms stretched wide, the tree resigns to its destiny to be as though dead. It's been a good summer. Birds have nested and young are fledged. The sun has streamed upon its majesty in green glow. But now the tree appears to be dying to its former self, and yet somehow glorious in its dying. Soon the sun will rise on a new season of green, and the tree will once again reach from glory to glory. You know, sometimes God requires that we lay down our own dreams and desires for him too. Often it's for our good that we surrender ambitions so that we can know God's fresh new purposes in a fresh new season. Like an oak tree surrendering its leaves in autumn, only to regain many more vibrant green ones in the spring, you too can be glorious in your dying. GodTracking is dying to self. More at godtracker.co.uk.

0: Why do you believe in God?
1: I think the world would be absurd if there was no God. I perceive order and design, and a moral universe as well. We know rights and wrongs. And I think we know that it's the wrongdoing of the human race that messes up this beautiful world. But secondly is my experience. And that began as a child when I prayed a very simple prayer. And I just knew God had heard my prayer and that he was real. I think the fact that the world, the earth, life itself seems to be so finely balanced. But also we have the capacity for to appreciate beauty and wonder and love and these things which are far more than material, you know. I have to ask the question, where does that come in a purely material world if we are just stardust, you know? Where does it come from? I think we all know that there is something more than the material. And most people, I think, spend their lives trying to find out what that is. What is he like? What kind of God is he? And how do we know? And as a Christian, I believe that God has revealed himself to the human race in many ways, through the prophets, through the scriptures, but supremely through Jesus Christ, who said things like, if you've seen me, you've seen God. So really my best picture of God is to look at Jesus. That's how I find out what God is like. And when I look at Jesus, I'm extraordinarily impressed that if this is what God's like, then he's a God who's worth knowing.
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1: The cross shows the very depths of our sin. You don't see sin in its very depths and how awful it is till you see the cross. If Jesus Christ, the Son of God, had to go to the cross for our sins to be forgiven, sin must be a terrible thing in the sight of God. And it is. What is sin? The Bible says it's a missing of the target. It's a failure to keep God's commands. But more than that, it's unrighteousness. And God sees into our hearts and into our minds and our thoughts.
2: As Mr. Graham has just said, Jesus Christ went to the cross so our sins could be forgiven. We're the Billy Graham Evangelistic Association. 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
1: Welcome to Everyday Moments with Joyce Meyer. We'd all love to have more money, but would God? There are reasons why some people have a lot and some people have a little. Here's Joyce to address this issue on today's Everyday Moment.
2: Well, how different do you think your life would be if you had more money? Well, the answer to this question lies within these two statements. How do you act when you have a lot of money? And how do you act when you don't have a lot of money? Scripture tells us that if we are faithful with a little, we will be made ruler over much. We need to learn to not let the amount of money that we have control us. We need to be the same either way, whether we're abased or abounding. We need to learn to be content in the dry times and the abounding times and ask God to give you what you should have. I don't think we should just pray for what we want. I think we need to ask God to give us what He knows that we can handle. I don't believe everybody can handle the same thing, but one of the ways to find out is to watch how you act when you have a lot and how you act when you have a little. We need to be good to people when we have a lot, and we certainly need to not be unhappy when we're going through difficult times. Have a great rest of the day.
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1: Charles Schulz and his cartoon strip titled Peanuts did a cute story featuring Lucy, who was determined to change the world. Hi, I'm Chuck Swindoll. In the first panel of this particular cartoon, Lucy says, "If I were in charge of the world, I would change everything." Poor Charlie Brown looks at her and blinks and says rather meekly, "That wouldn't be easy. Where would you start?" Without a hesitation, she looks at him and says, "I would start with you." "Hey, don't you be a Lucy. Don't be so busy trying to change others. Maybe everything doesn't need changing." Personally, I kind of like Charlie Brown the way he is.
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